0: in Detroit. We get calls from everywhere. Callers are fantastic. They think of things we never thought of. And as I've always said, the most boring conversations are when everybody agrees. So we don't always agree, but we always have fun. 877-99-ON-FOX, 877-996-6369. In 22 minutes, the party starts. And in just a minute, coming up, we're going to set up the three topics on the table, as Lee Hamilton would like to say. I'm Bernie Fratto. We're coming to you live from the Las Vegas Fox Sports Radio studios. Keep it locked right here. 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

0: The league says that she was invited. She declined. I mean, come on. You can't live like that. It's just, you know, it's one big family. It should be, and it's not acting that way. Right? We continue. He's Bucky Brooks. I'm Andy Furman. Both of us are Fox Sports Sunday and Fox Sports Radio. And by the way, questions? Yeah, always questions. There's only one man on the face of the earth, and he's right here, who has all the answers. Who? Ask Bucky. It's next.
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0: All right, it's Fox Sports Radio, Fox Sports Sunday on Fox Sports Radio. We're live from the Fox Sports Radio studios. He's Bucky Brooks and Andy Furman, about 13 minutes now before the top of the hour. And what does that mean? It means it's time for Ask Bucky. And we got JB. JB, you ready?
7: Yes, sir, I am. But actually,
0: Do it.
7: I'm not going to start us off. I'm going to throw it to Mark.
0: Who?
21: The guy that runs the board.
0: Oh, that's right. Yeah.
21: Oh, yeah, that guy. So, yeah, Bucky. The beginning of football season is obviously coming close. Is it the foregone conclusion that when football starts, the two teams that were in the Super Bowl won't even make the playoffs? Would that become true again, or you think it'll be better?
22: Ooh, I think it'll be better. I do think there is that. Normally, we see 4 to 5 new teams make the tournament. And when you're a Super Bowl champion, there are a couple things that work against you. One, you play a tougher schedule. Two, you get everybody's best game because you are now viewed as the measuring stick. I think that could be hard for one of those teams to withstand it. So whether it's the Seahawks or the Patriots, I expect one of those teams to come back to the pack.
21: Got it.
0: Wait a minute. Who helped you with that question? Because that's a pretty tough question. And honestly, you're not that smart. Not really. Come on now. Who wrote that question for you?
21: I flipped a coin.
0: There you go. All right. At least you're honest. I appreciate that. Thank you.
7: All right. Great question, Mark. We're going to keep it on the topic of football. And I'm going to talk a little bit about Patrick Mahomes. He was asked about playing in the preseason as he recovers from his torn ACL and LCL. Bucky, with a healthy Mahomes, do you see the Chiefs back in contention? Additionally, do you believe that they did enough in adding offensive talent around him? And if not, could you see them looking at, I don't know, Stephon Diggs, or if Tyreek Hill's leg heals up, one of those guys?
22: Yeah, no, I think it's interesting. I do expect the Chiefs to be back in the mix. Patrick Mahomes is going to be motivated to kind of retake his title as QB1 in the league. So we will see probably the best version of Pat Mahomes that we haven't seen in a while. Secondly, it's an underrated move, but it's a move that was necessary, bringing Eric Bieniemy back. And I know there's been a lot of conversation about Eric Bieniemy and whether he was a play caller or not. Here's what I'll tell you people on the inside told me. He was the guy that is the standard bearer. He is the one that could coach people hard. He could hold them to a standard. And that is important, particularly on offense, because they've slipped and regressed a little bit. And some of those things are just on execution things. The final piece of it, the reason why they'll be better is by being able to balance out their running game, Kenneth Walker coming on board, running the football will allow them to control the game a little differently. That will limit the exposure that the defense has in terms of the number of plays they go against, but also to take some of the pressure off Pat Mahomes to have to do everything from the pocket. I like the way the Chiefs are positioned. Look for them to make a little noise this season.
7: I love the canine move, and I'm going to keep it in the AFC. The Baltimore Ravens released 2025 Heisman runner-up and former Vanderbilt quarterback Diego Pavia to make room to sign center Ethan Pochich. Do you see an NFL opportunity in Pavia's future, Bucky?
22: No. I think it's a done deal. There are a few things that work against him. One, his height, his skill set, and then the attitude. In the league, talent will lead to tolerance. The more talented you are, the more people are willing to tolerate some of the behavior and some of the antics. Diego Pavia was a terrific college football player. He may be a college football Hall of Famer. However, he's not talented enough to deal with some of the things that he has working against him. His height, his attitude, and even some of the arm talent. So because of that, I don't think he finds a spot to be able to play long-term in the league. His best bet, watching his game, is to go north of the border playing Canada, because his game is built to play the Canadian game more so than the NFL game.
0: If I may interject, you know what else is working against him? His mother. Because his mother went nuts at the Heisman deal, right? I mean, that was ridiculous. I think his mom didn't help either.
22: No, I mean, all of that is a part of it. And that's all a part of the background. When you're a scout, you look at all those things, who the player is, but who's around him and how they're going to impact him. And there's enough to make you pause before bringing him on board. I just don't know if the talent is good enough to be a long-term viable option in the NFL.
0: Too short. Can't throw over the lineman.
7: All right. Yeah. We're going to keep the AFC theme going. And this was one of my favorite stories of the week. Patriots head coach Mike Vrabel said DeAndre Hopkins is joining the team during training camp in a potential coaching, advisory, or personnel role, while leaving the door open for him to continue playing. Do you think we see more players doing this as they near the end of their careers? And if he does continue playing, what team would you like him to sign with?
22: Oh, it's all right there. If he's going to continue to play, he's going to continue to play in New England. I love this, and I love this because DeAndre Hopkins has parlayed his relationship with Mike Vrabel into something that could be lasting. There is something that Mike Vrabel does that makes players really want to be around him and play for him. To be able to have that kind of leadership in the building for a bunch of young receivers that are trying to figure out how to play at a high level. Even an A.J. Brown can benefit from being around Nuke Hopkins, because you can't dispute what Nuke Hopkins has done in this league. I love the move. I like the transition. And I really like it for Hopkins, because the one thing that you're trying to figure out when you're a player, when you're transitioning beyond your career, what do I want to do? I love ball, but do I want to coach? Do I want to be in personnel? All those things. I think this role, this opportunity in training camp, gives DeAndre Hopkins an opportunity to explore some things that could be down the road opportunities for him in his career.
7: From everything those Chiefs receivers say, he's an incredible teacher, so I think it's a great move on his part. Lastly, a very quick one. Why do you think the WNBA All-Star Weekend and Hall of Fame Baseball Weekend fall in the same time?
22: That's just weird. I don't know. That's poor planning by somebody. I don't know who needed to take a back seat, but I'm going to be honest with you. I didn't even know it was Baseball Hall of Fame weekend. So maybe they need a little more publicity. Maybe they need to find their own weekend where people can celebrate it.
0: No doubt about that. Maybe the moon aligned with somebody else. I don't get it. Okay. He's Bucky Brooks. I'm Andy Furman. You know what? It only takes one move for possible success. That and so much more right here. Fox Sports Sunday. Next.
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2: No Big Ben Marshall today, but we stepped it up. We brought in one of the Bay Area legends, Captain Big Daddy Dave Marquette, joining us this morning.
11: It's good. Good morning.
2: Could be a wild one.
11: Oh boy.
2: Yeah, oh. I knew I was in trouble. I got a message on my phone from Mark Mahoney, and he asked. It's a good kid. You raised a good kid there. He cares about people. He said, are you going to be okay with those two in the studio tomorrow? And I said, if you don't hear from me by noon, send help, is what I said.
15: I can't believe you get those calls.
2: This was an emergency text he sent me just to make sure that I knew he cared. So
15: He'll be listening.
2: All good That's stuff for sure. Looks like good weather today. Looks like decent weather for the first part of the week. And then things could get a little gnarly. Looks like we might have another depression. Low pressure system sitting in on us next weekend. Still a little early. We talked about it yesterday. Still a little early to tell, but Thursday and Friday, as of yesterday morning, did not look good rolling in next weekend. So get your fishing in early this week would be my recommendation. Early in the week looks pretty good. We got a moon coming, so got good tides. 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Nobody does it better than Reese Windows and Doors. How you been, Daddy Dave?
11: I've been good. I'm blessed.
2: Yeah? You are blessed.
11: I am blessed.
2: You are. How long have you been guiding?
11: Well,
2: do we have a year count?
11: Come Labor Day, I am going to be 77 years old.
2: That's crazy.
11: And I got my license at 22. So that's 55 years.
2: Good for you. Man.
15: Boy, I bet you've seen some changes, huh? I was thinking about that yesterday, how different generations of guides and fishermen and different things Dave has been through. Me and you may have been through one of them. Oh. One and a half. Dave's been through probably three generations of guides in the way they fish. I remember how mad he used to get at me.
2: August is 26 years for me.
15: And you've seen that it change. That puts
2: you at more than double.
15: Yeah.
2: You've been fishing over twice as long as I have.
15: You think you need a break.
2: Yeah, right?
15: Hey, Dave will send me a picture on the worst day of the year. His truck and trailer.
2: The only
15: trailer's empty. Where are all your buddies at, Mahoney? They're hiding and I'm going fishing.
2: I can't remember when it was. Might have been, I would say about 4 or 5 years ago. It was just, I mean, it was a beautiful day. Everything was, you know, really stacked. The weather was good, but it was stacked against us. Bluebird skies. We were all scratching our head in the morning, like, what are we going to do? There was probably, I'll bet there was 10 to 15 of us running. You know, I mean, this is the peak of the Fort DeSoto group. I mean, everyone's on the water. The Goodwin brothers, Jeff Hageman, Rob Gordo, the who's. Marquette's running, Lee Blick, we're all running. Everybody's on the water. And I mean, dude, my phone, I'd like to see what the minutes were on my phone that day, because we were all calling one another like, what in the hell is going on? Like, no one. I'm sitting on them. I'm looking at them. I can see them. We can't get them to bite. Nobody's catching fish. I mean, there's like 13 zeros. Like, no one's got nothing going on. And nobody talked to Marquette. Marquette comes sneaking in. All his clients are all happy and smiling. And we're all like, that son of a, he did it to us again.
15: Tail everybody, sticking yeah, out the live
2: exactly,
15: well.
2: Exactly. Everybody got their tail kicked except Dave. Dave's like, what? You guys didn't have a good day?
15: Oh, it was great.
2: I'm like, not even talking to you right now, Dave.
11: I can remember a couple of those days. I remember one with Mahoney and our good friend Ernie Rubio.
2: Oh.
11: On one of those deals where Ernie was in his 30-foot Dorado, you know, and we're all sneaking around Tarpon Key, and Mike says, I gotta have a fish.
2: Yes.
11: And I told him where to go throw the bait, and sure enough, and then the next thing you see is rooster tail. Okay.
15: And that's kind of what I was talking about earlier, Dave. You know, it was something I was thinking about in the last couple of days, you being a guide for as long as you've had. Back when there was no towers, then all of a sudden you saw towers go out. You guys, at times it wasn't the big bait thing, right? It wasn't 10,000 baits and go chum as much as you can. That wasn't the way it's done. And then all of a sudden you had, you know, people like myself or whoever else in that group would into the tower boats with the heavy chum and finding the fish, and how he's had to go through a couple of those generations. Man, and now you're to the generation of the YouTubers, right? One fish, six different shirts, six different backgrounds, and look at me. And they really think they know how to fish, yeah. But you know, there is no substitute for time on the water. I promise you that.
2: No, there's. I've said it at least 700 times since I've known Dave. Maybe 1,000 now. He's forgot more than I'll ever know.
15: For sure.
2: You forgot more about Tampa Bay than I'll ever know. There's no doubt about it.
11: That's not fair. When you start talking to somebody that's 77 and you say you forgot, that is true. Yeah, every minute of every day, I forgot.
2: That's funny. How many guys were guiding here when you first started? Do you know what that number was?
11: Half a dozen.
2: Really?
11: Yeah, I mean, there were really, legends. Legends, really.
15: For sure.
11: You know, Paul Hawkins, you know, a honest to God fish guy that was a legend. Yeah. You know, oh my goodness, let me just see there. I forgot. But, there just weren't many.
2: I always think about Scotty Moore. We talked about this with Scotty all the time.
11: Scott and I started about the same time.
2: Okay, I was going to say, when you talked to Scotty, there wasn't. I don't think Scotty was one of the first down there in Sarasota Bay.
11: Oh, for sure. Yeah,
2: that's interesting.
15: Well, and one of the things I've always said is that back then it wasn't the cool thing. You know, now fishing has turned into, you know, real nice
2: money,
15: boats,
2: marketing,
15: and it never was like that. You know, I promise you, the guides that were back there they weren't using the most expensive boat you could buy.
11: Absolutely.
15: To take people out. It was, you know, they were salty. And now it's become, I've said this before, it's kind of like, you know, when I was a kid, you get out of high school, you didn't go to college, your parents bought you lawn equipment. Now they buy you a truck and a boat and say, go, Johnny, and catch fish. You're good.
2: Right.
15: You know what I mean? Yeah. But there's nothing wrong with that. I'm just saying that is... totally changed the industry and the way things work. But it wasn't a flashy thing. I know when me and my wife just, you know, got married, some of her friends, your husband's a fisherman?
2: Right.
15: You know, it was like, he's a fisherman?
11: Still is.
15: Yeah. That was one of the things my dad always said, don't worry about putting on a suit. You still look like a fisherman.
2: Yeah.
15: It doesn't. It ain't going to help you.
2: That's crazy. What do you think? I mean, God, you've seen so much, Dave. I mean, the power pole and, you know, so many changes to the game. What do you think is the most significant in a positive way? I mean, I know we could talk about all kinds of negative nonsense, but I don't want to do that.
11: I don't want to either. I want to dwell on the positive.
2: Yeah.
11: I mean, you know, there's some things that we are so fortunate to be in. I mean, one of the most fortunate things we have is a company that's over in Largo called LNS Mirror Lure Company. And you think about over the years, over the decade, the enduring dedication of the family that owns that company.
15: Oh, for sure.
11: And what they have done for the average angler as far as developing soft baits and hard baits that if you will use them correctly, anybody can catch fish.
2: I agree.
11: And then you have to look at power pole. I mean, I remember when John called me and said, "Hey, I've got something I want to put on your boat," and I just, you know, kind of shook my head because every one of us was dropping a sea claw off the back corner of the boat.
2: Yeah.
11: And it's sort of the good and the bad of everything. Without bladed seagrass, we have nothing. If you want to prove that, go and look at Upper Tampa Bay now that the seagrass is gone.
2: Right.
11: There's no boats up there.
2: Right.
11: None. You can drive across Howard Franklin Bridge and not see one boat in Upper Tampa Bay. Here, John Oliverio had a better idea, came along and with a product that has revolutionized shallow water fishing, 100%. And that's a Tampa development.
2: Freshwater and saltwater.
11: Freshwater and saltwater,
2: yeah.
11: Okay?
2: Yeah.
11: The thing that scares me now, honestly, I'm really scared, is the LiveScope.
2: Yeah.
11: And forward that's because sonar. You don't have to know anything to have underwater radar, and it comes as a, if you buy the, you know, the Furuno or any of the rest of them, I mean, you see the fish, literally.
2: Yeah. Yeah.
11: So you don't have to have the knowledge or the instincts or the experience.
2: And here's how technical it is for the listener out there. I was with Nick Fisher, Captain Nick Fisher, filming a show down at Captiva. And he asked me, he's like, hey, do you have the, you know, forward facing, the live scope on this boat? I'm like, nah, I just haven't put it on. He's like, dude, you have to get it. They fished a tournament the weekend before we were filming. He said they literally went down the beach and were looking at the snook laying up in the surf, up in the trough where they all lay. We all know they get on the beach in that trough, right? He said we were like, nope, small. Ooh, there's a couple big ones. And they would, now you're not even fishing, now you're not even using your finder to find fish. You're using your finder to find that fish.
11: The fish.
2: The fish you need to win the tournament is now in your scope. You know he's sitting right there.
11: Yep.
2: It's not you sitting on a pile of snook, and you don't want to get too close. They could see you. You could see them. You want to stay off them a little bit. You know they're in this trough. They've been here for a week. You don't know what's there since last night. No, you know exactly what's there. That's crazy.
11: Well, let me give you another example of that. So we have a guy that lives in Clearwater who is a true legend in blue water fishing that you very rarely hear his name. And his name's Captain Bob Burnside. And Captain Bob Burnside was the blue water captain that started the charter business at Las Sueñas.
2: Oh, wow. Okay.
11: Started it. He trained the Costa Ricans down there to be mates first and captain second and started it. And so he fished tournaments down there for 25 or 30 years. Now, this is a gentleman like very, very few gentlemen in the business, but he is. And when LiveScope started, they took $10 million sport fishing boats and cut a 48-inch hole in the bottom of a $10 million sport fishing boat and put a LiveScope in it. Furuno developed it. Yeah. That's the original developer of it. That one act started out costing $700,000 to cut a 48-inch hole in a $10 million boat to put that LiveScope down. Now, those sport fishing tournaments down there, they've had to move the fence because fence is where you can't go beyond. And,
2: right.
11: And you know, we have them here in
2: tournament
11: some of
2: boundaries.
11: Our kingfish tournaments.
2: Sure.
11: Okay. It has gotten so bad that they've had to move the fence. And so what here's the issue with that. Those, all of those giant fish, snook, tarpon, marlin, are the females. That's the reproduction. That's the bank.
2: That's
11: the trust. That's a trust department of the bank for everything. When you can do what you just described on the beach and you can single out a fish and go after that particular fish and worry him to death for an hour or two till he bites, that doesn't bode well for the future history of our species.
2: Fishery, right.
11: I mean,
2: yeah.
11: And so I've been reading in some of the bass deals where now the kids that are winning this tournament are technicians and they're not the weathered seasoned fishermen. In other words, they learned how to read LiveScope and, you know, they're bringing in.
2: It's like they're playing a video game instead of actually
11: learning what they're doing.
2: Yeah.
11: So, I mean, that's.
2: And if you think about it, when I've been blessed to be around some really great bass, Shaw Grigsby and the Lane brothers, Bobby and Chris, some of these guys that are really well, right? Bernie Schultz, guys that have been in the game a long time. And I used to say, think about how great you have to be. You and I fished a tour. All three of us have fished a tour, right? In different locations. You have to. Those guys go from like week to week from northern Wisconsin in a pro tournament and then drive south to Missouri or North Texas in a week and have to completely change how they would fish based on what was going on. And now with the electronics,
11: they just look for them.
2: You hit a switch and you can find them. It's just game changing.
11: And so, you know, that's an ethical question.
2: It's interesting, right?
11: Very interesting.
15: Get it out of the tournament. That's all you got to do. There's nothing wrong with it. You know what I mean? I do believe it depletes the big fish. And when you're in that tournament, you sit on them. Take them out of the tournament circuit like they do in a blue marlin tournament.
2: At some point, that's what'll happen. There's no doubt. Got great conversation here this morning. Phone lines are open, 1-888-388-0957. Again, 1-888-388-0957. Got the legend, Captain Dave Marquette, joining us this morning. Questions, comments, fishing reports, bring them right here. We'll be back. 95.7 WDAE at AM 620.
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0: Welcome back. 7:23 here at the iHeart Media Empire. Captain Dave Marquette joining Mr. Mahoney and I this morning. 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Let's go to the phones here. Let's check in with Donald in Lutz here real quick, see what's going on with Donald. Donald, how are you, brother?
1: Hey, good morning, sir.
0: What's
1: all is well. So took Henry yesterday in our little boat to Lake Tarpon, and unfortunately we got skunked. But I picked up some shiners and we threw in some frogs and stuff, and he was doing really well throwing the frogs. But he got it one hit, but it didn't take it. But it was still a great day out there. First time on our little 12-footer. So that was an adventure and a lot of fun. I'm headed to Yankee Town right now with Henry and my wife Liz. Rented a pontoon boat out of there. So we're going to go down to Withlacoochee, out to the bay, and see what we can find. Some redfish, snook, and trout.
0: There you go.
1: It'll be a fun day today.
0: Yeah, good luck. Good luck. You know, I'm one of those guys that believes, and maybe not everyone agrees with me, especially the way some kids are raised today, but I did my very first hunting trip with my grandson 2 years ago. Took him out, first morning sit. He fell asleep, wakes up, we're covered in deer, shoots his first doe. Pulls the trigger, thing never takes a step, shoots his first deer. Awesome, right? Incredible experience to be there. Then last year, first night, he could have shot a doe, he wanted to wait. He was waiting for a buck, and then the hunting just went slow for us. And he didn't get to pull the trigger. And I left there, and my wife's like, well, I'm so bummed he didn't get a deer. And I went, I'm not. Because that's another lesson he needed to learn about hunting. The whole time I was growing up, we hunted public land with my dad, and we hardly ever saw deer. If I saw two or three deer, it was like, oh, there was deer walking through the woods. You're all excited. We just didn't, you know, we didn't have property to hunt. As I got older, we lucked out, gotten with a group of guys who owned land, and we saw all kinds of deer. But when I first started hunting, you didn't shoot a deer all the time. Same thing with fishing. Every now and then, it's probably good for a youngster to just have that experience where he's on the water, getting to enjoy fishing.
2: Humility.
0: Well, just be part of the outdoors and spending time with your grandfather or your dad or whatever it is, you know, your uncle, your brother, whatever it is. I think that's a good lesson, too.
2: No doubt.
0: Yeah.
1: When Courtney lived here, his mother, I used to take her out in the boat all the time. And when we had a boat, and she loved boating. She was like 6 or 7, and she wanted to drive the boat. So we pulled out of Ozona, the channel there by Caladese, and she drove out into the Gulf of Mexico, and she just loves boating to this day. So
0: that's
1: she misses it because she knows she's in Texas. Not too much boating where she's at, but
0: that's a big part of it, right? Well, enjoy your day up there, Donald. Good luck. Catch some fish. Watch out for them rocks. There's a few rocks up there, so be careful.
1: That's what I hear.
0: Be careful. Let us know how you do, buddy, all right?
1: I certainly will. You guys take care. Stay safe and tight lines. We'll talk to you next Saturday.
0: Sounds good, buddy. Travel safe. Actually, hopefully we'll see you Tuesday night, Donald. Tuesday night, we're at OCC Roadhouse. We are talking fishing from 7 to 9 p.m. Make sure you come on out and join us. Great food, cold beer, Ingle coolers, Bull Bay rods to give away, some real animal swag, some Hubbard swag. Going to be a good event. So come on out and join us for sure. Are you doing, Captain Dave Marquette joins us this morning in studio. Are you doing Billy's tournament September 12th? Did you know about it?
2: I'm going to try. I've got something going on that I got to wait and see sort of what the results are.
0: I got some Bull Bay rods coming, some Ingle coolers coming. I talked to Eric Bochnick.
2: Yes.
0: Billy was a big mirror lure pro staffer for a long time. That's how I got in with mirror lure back in the day. And then Mark Nichols from DOA is going to donate some stuff, too. So we got some DOA stuff.
2: That man's a legend.
0: Mark Nichols.
2: Oh my God!
0: Yeah, he was.
2: Nichols.
0: For sure.
2: There he is.
0: I called him to come out. He was our guest here at OCC Roadhouse not too long ago, and I called him to come out. And you know, I'm like, I haven't talked to Mark in forever, but he still had my number in his phone. And Billy and I shot several shows with him back in the day, and he answered his phone. Captain Mike, what's up, buddy? I'm like, how are you, Mark Nichols? What's going on? He said, well, and it was like, I don't know, 9:30 in the morning or something. He goes, well, I just went out and caught a few snook this morning before I got in the office. I mean, I was like, that is the Mark Nichols that I knew, you know, 20 years ago when Billy and I were filming with him to today. Same Mark Nichols. Yeah, first thing he did was get up in the morning. Sure. Oh, I'm just going to go try a spot here this morning, go throw some lures and pick up a few fish. So he was very interesting. You were at that one too, Mike. He's an interesting.
3: Yeah, that was a great seminar.
0: He stories and stories and stories.
3: He's got a tree fort in the back. He just watches the fish. I mean, that's what he does. He climbs up in a tree, sits on a platform, and just watch the fish.
0: Yeah.
3: You know, that's how he learns about them, watching his bait, watching how that everything moves coming through that canal. A genius.
0: Yeah.
3: If you really listen to
0: him. Yeah. And if you look at the DOA lures, the interesting part about those lures is they're not overly sexy. Like, they're, you know, there's pretty a simple. Lot of new sexy, really, you look at a lot of baits now, you're like, wow, that thing looks real. I mean, it's crazy. You look at a DOA Terrorize, really? Like, and it absolutely crushes fish of all sizes. It's crazy, right?
3: Yeah.
0: I mean, really unique.
3: I mean, that jumping mullet, the same Jerry Williams taught me how to use that up in Upper Bay there on the east side. And excellent lure. Snook, redfish, tarpon.
0: Yeah.
3: You know.
0: Do you have any idea, you know, saying Jerry Williams' name, do you have any idea how lucky you are? How fortunate you've been.
3: You know how hard it was
0: to fish with Jerry Williams and Dave Marquette and the guys you've got to fish with in your career?
3: Well, it's been a huge benefit to own that Marine Hardware store, because when your trailer's broke down, and before I say I can fix it, can you take me fishing?
0: I hear you. I get it. Our good friend Captain Ray Markham here is up on the other side. Hopefully we'll hear from you as well. 1-888-388-0957. Captain Dave Marquette, the legend, joining us in studio. Light him up. Let's talk fishing. We'll be back.
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0: 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Let's go to the phones here. Phone lines are open. Captain Dave Marquette joining us in studio here this morning. I really hate this cursor deal. You can't ever find it. It's the stupidest thing ever.
1: Buttons are easier.
0: Dude, it's just a mess. And I'm just not technical enough for it. I got Jason on the other side. Jason, let's go to Captain. Never mind, I found it. It finally showed up. I'm such an idiot. Let's go to Captain Ray Markham, check in with one of the best on the bay. What's up, legend? I know you're laughing at me. I hear you. Cursor,
2: I'm sorry.
0: Cursor's killing me.
2: I got video. I got video on watching you here on Facebook Live, but no audio. But, you know, I grew up, I think, in a different era than a lot of people. And I'm sure Daddy Dave across the table there from you, he's in the same boat. And I remember my dad telling me something one time. He says, respect is something that's just a little different. It's, you don't just give respect to somebody, they earn it. And this man that's sitting across the table from you is one of those guys.
0: Amen.
2: I've seen everything that he's done. Oh, well, maybe not everything.
3: Oh, boy.
4: Wait a minute now. Ray, detail some stories. I want to hear them.
5: People in glass houses shouldn't throw stones, buddy. Careful.
2: But I remember back in the days when I was just getting into the Florida Guides Association back about 30 years ago, and they'd have like an annual kind of get-together, and we'd have like a casting competition, a little friendly thing. And of course, Dave is, he's like, I don't care. Come on, bring it. And he whipped my rear end every time I go up there. Now, a few years down the road, I finally caught up with him a little bit. And ever since, I've followed this man, and he's always been preaching about raining sardines. And so I just, you know, it doesn't work the same way with artificial lures. You can throw all the ones you want out there. It doesn't mean they're going to have, like, fish come running to the boat because there's plastic hitting the water. But he's been able to do it all.
0: Yeah,
2: and
0: no doubt.
2: Huge amount of respect for that man sitting there.
3: Thank you for the kind words.
2: I understand he chases gators. What was that?
3: I said thank you for the kind words, right?
0: He makes a mean hush puppy, if you've ever had the hush puppies. The hush puppies are pretty good, too.
2: Oh, my gosh, yeah. I mean, that's legendary right there.
0: No doubt.
2: Between that stuff that Mahoney used to have as customer appreciation things, and anytime Daddy Dave would show up, you know there was some good eating coming on.
1: Lots of fish.
2: But anyway, I just wanted to chime in and say hey to Dave. I don't get to see him very often, but absolutely one of the best.
3: No, so. You have mastered the art of staying hidden when you're on the water
4: for 35 years.
3: I need to tell you, buddy, he's a ghost.
2: Yeah. I had to have another boat built to do that.
3: Yeah, well, you were successful at it. I can tell you.
0: And that's a hell of a compliment, Ray, coming from the other ghost. Because Dave's another one that we never see. Yeah,
1: well, Dave. You never see him because he's up in a no motor zone.
3: Wait a minute. All right. Hold on now. We're going to look.
2: I ever saw Dave, there was like 40 boats around and they're all in a circle throwing sardines into the middle.
3: Yeah, but I don't play in that circle anymore, Ray. I don't rain sardines at all anymore. But while you're on the phone, and you can appreciate this, you can. I think that Mike, a minute ago, did a commercial about Butler and Boyd, about really the best attorneys around.
1: This going?
3: And all I want you to do, I hope there's a camera on this, because you just have to look to my right, and for the first time in 40 years, Mike Mahoney is clean,
0: cleanly shaved,
3: which means that
2: oh my,
3: that means that he had to say hi. He may have had.

0: to say hi to a judge here lately, and I am betting, that Butler and Boyd, that you heard it come to Jesus meetings. Yeah, I bet that there was a come to Jesus meeting around Mike Mahoney here, because you've never seen him clean.
1: He's pretty clean.
0: He's clean, and there's got to be the rest of the story somewhere. I'm just saying, fellas.
1: Yeah, Ray Markham, we appreciate you, brother. Great call. Good to hear your voice, my friend. We'll see you Tuesday night at OCC.
2: Great call. Have a great Sunday. I'll be there.
1: All right, buddy. Good to see you. That's great.
3: Dave, just a spoonful of sugar.
1: Tuesday night, don't forget, it's always the fourth Tuesday of the month. That's this Tuesday coming up, OCC Roadhouse, 7 to 9 p.m. We're going to be there talking fishing. Again, Ingle Coolers, Bull Bay Rods to give away. Real Animal Swag, Hubbard Swag, and great food and ice cold beer. So come on out if you want to learn some about fishing. D Hubs, myself, you can make it.
3: Oh yeah,
1: Michael will be there.
3: I'll be there.
1: Come on out to OCC Roadhouse. It's going to be a good one. Yeah, it's such a good salad. Yeah, no doubt. Let's go down to the beautiful Florida Keys. Check in with our good friend Captain Mike Perry. Michael, how are you this morning?
4: Good morning, fellas. How y'all doing this morning?
3: What's happening, Mike?
4: Sound like you're having a great time. Well,
1: some old friends, and there's some guys who've been friends a long time in this room.
4: Right. I could call and give you all a fishing report, but there's a story that Mike Anderson tells, and
3: oh boy,
4: about you, and it's not a bad story, and I know if this is true,
3: go ahead,
4: you won't have forgotten it. You know how Mike does all these corporate tournaments and stuff and arranges captains and stuff?
3: Oh yeah.
4: Apparently there was one that you had some people getting on your boat, and these clients to Mike were kind of important. Everybody is, but they were a little maybe step up, and they ended up on your boat. And apparently, you were kind of hungry for breakfast, and you had sat there and let all the boats go, and the people were itchy to go fishing, and you're like, just hang on, let me eat my breakfast. We'll go.
1: You don't remember that?
4: You got in the boat, and I guess you only went maybe 50 yards.
3: 50 feet, probably.
4: You ended up 50 yards, and you ended up winning the tournament.
3: Downtown, wasn't it, Dave?
4: This story, yeah.
0: Well, honestly, you
1: he
0: know,
1: does that all the time.
0: Goes back to what Mike Mahoney was saying earlier. I mean, you got to think. And all of these events that are group events, they start and end in a certain place. And
4: correct.
0: All our game fish are, they're not computer savvy. All they've got to do to live is eat. If they can eat, they're going to live. So right. You got the best guides in the area throwing, you know, the best cast nets. And so every one of them comes to these group events with 1,000 baits in their live well, and they don't use that many.
3: Yeah.
0: I mean, I don't subscribe to the silver rain theory anymore. I don't chum much, but
4: right.
0: They come in there in the morning, and I do believe that fish absolutely follow the urine streams of their forage, because ammonia is in the urine, and it's one of the strongest scents out there. So you got fish around these docks. All these 50 or 60 boats come in with thousands of live wells, so the fish know that there's food there. Now, they don't see it first thing in the morning sometimes, but when they mm-hmm. come back, everybody dumps their live well at the spot. So it's a smorgasbord. It's a smorgasbord. And the other thing is that what Mike Anderson was saying earlier, and Mike Mahoney, was that all the young guys have got to have a $100,000 truck to pull a $150,000 boat. So on the back of that boat is the biggest, baddest outboard that they can hang on there, and they like to race. So that when these things leave, they leave in a hurry. And if you're just hanging around, I mean, if you're the last boat to leave, the only place that hadn't been fished is where you're at. And so,
4: absolutely.
0: And so, I mean, why not fish there? And I can tell you that it's changed now because the docks got blown up in the hurricanes. But Hula Bay, There's more fish on that one seawall at Hula Bay down by Bertram than there is anywhere else in Tampa Bay, and everybody leaves it. And so, yeah, I have won some events on that where Bertram Yachts is. That's for sure. And, you know, you got to think. And, you know.
1: Well, you got to try that your next big tournament down there, Big Pine Key. You have to try that. Just fish right there at the marina.
4: The problem with our dock fish is, yes, we have plenty of tarpon around every dock in the Keys, and we have a load of some of the biggest inshore mangrove snapper you've ever seen. You like the kind you just want to do a Mahoney and get the cast net out and finish them right there. But
0: are those yellow-eyed snapper, by the way?
4: Yeah. Yeah.
0: There's a story on that one, too.
4: But the problem that we have, too, is along with them come the man in the gray suit, the tax man. And they leave them alone. They leave them alone. But when you hook one.
0: Oh, no, they don't leave that one alone.
4: It turns into a battle of you and the fish against the shark.
0: Well.
4: And more times than not around the docks, the shark wins. So,
0: well, the shark's going to win that one. And therein lies probably one of the biggest challenges now we have in all of our fisheries is the shark overpopulation.
1: Yeah. No doubt.
4: Well, I don't want to take up too much of your time. I'm sure people are waiting to call. But the fishing down here has been really good. The snapper, the grouper fishing's been really good. All the different groupers. The wahoo have been around. Mike, I know Mahoney likes to hear about the wahoo. The Gulf side has been killing it on the wahoo, not so much the Atlantic side.
0: Yeah.
4: And it's just been really good down here, and I appreciate the time. And last thing I'll say is I started fishing Tampa Bay seriously at 16, 17 years old, and Rick Gross taught me something. He said, from this line south, you have Scott Moore. From this line north, you have Dave Marquette. And that's all you need to know, Mike. That's all you need to know.
0: Oh, boy.
1: Captain Mike Perry, great call as always. We appreciate you, brother.
0: Thank you, Mike. Thank you, Mike.
4: All right, guys. Yes. Have a great day, guys. God bless.
1: See you, buddy. Good stuff right there. Yeah, that's,
3: you know, back in the day, I was thinking about this.
1: This is when things get a little...
3: You know, Dave Marquette wouldn't give me the time of day.
0: That's not true.
3: And we go out fishing. He wouldn't tell me, like, if I'm fishing, he saw me at the ramp. There was no communication. I just want to tell you, from early 20s fishing big snook in Tampa Bay, I got no love. I had to go to the dark side.
1: I had
3: to go with Rubio, Sam Bucklew. That was the only way I was going to learn something, because all my buddies had no respect for me. He's a new guy. Mahoney owns a marine hardware store. His family. No love.
1: I don't think it fell under respect. I think it fell under straight up fear. Fear is what I think it was.
0: That's a better word.
1: Yeah.
3: And then Marquette comes out and gives me a label as the butcher. Where did that come from?
1: What do you mean, where did it come from? Listen, you don't even have to talk. I got this for you, okay?
3: Let's hear it.
1: 28 years ago, when I first started to get squirrely on the fishing scene here in Tampa Bay,
3: yeah,
1: T.A. Mahoney Company was the place to be, right? Everybody that
0: and
1: was...
0: It really still is.
1: 100%. Anybody that was a guide or somebody in the fishing world in the Bay Area was in and out of T.A. Mahoney Company. The first time I'm in there, looking around, just like it's like a little man's mall, right? You're just all ate up with fishing. You're all into it. Can't sleep at night. Just got to get up at 3 o'clock in the morning, head for the water. There's pictures of filleted snook from one end of that place to the other, bro. Giants.
3: They forced me to do
1: whatever.
3: That. Dude, it was when that rule changed.
1: I don't know. I understand. I didn't say it was illegal. I didn't say what you were doing was illegal per se.
3: At the time.
1: I'm just saying all I saw when I walked in there. So when the word butcher came in my ears for the first time, I was not surprised that that was the label that you had acquired.
3: I crossed the county line. You know, like Mike was just talking about, here's the line, Marquette's north. Scott Moore wouldn't take me fishing. I was on a waiting list for 25 years with no love.
1: Can you blame him?
3: Oh, yeah, just busy,
1: Mike. I don't blame him. It's not something I look I look up to these two. I look up to Marquette. I look up to Scott Moore.
3: And I didn't have...
1: Every time you say that, I'm like, it's a no-brainer.
3: I didn't have any forward-looking sonar.
1: Mike, you and I have been doing this show together for 15, 16 years now, right? We've become very good friends.
3: Sure.
1: 100%.
3: Absolutely.
1: The day you got on my boat was because I got surprised. Not because I wanted to take you.
3: That was the best trip.
1: Dave understands, dude.
0: Let me comment on
3: hold
0: this.
3: The dump button. No,
0: go ahead. But you know, there were years where you know, Mike likes you to know how good he is, or how good he thinks he is.
3: I know him.
0: And so how many years would you drive by T.A. Mahoney and see the last night's catch on the gate? He did not have a half ounce. There wasn't a half ounce of meat on that skeleton, but there. So all of his cronies, particularly his cronies, I got to beat Mike. So how many big snook do you think died trying to beat him? Okay, and again, now we can't ever forget the fact of genetics, and I'm getting serious here. Those biggest females are the only hope we'll ever have for more big females.
1: Yeah, that's
0: because you know how many states have fallen in the trap of having 12-inch fish do their reproducing. That's 12-inch genetics.
1: Right.
0: You want 40-inch genetics. And so I am real.
3: See,
0: protective
3: I don't know if I go with that, Dave, because it's like breeding. You know what I mean? Do you want the old milk cow breeding?
0: I want her genetics.
3: Well, but really the middle of the road there is probably you don't want morphodites and you know, even 60-40s and you know what I mean.
1: Even humans. You watch. You got Mark's. A great kid, was a good player, right?
3: Yeah.
1: You travel the AAU scene like I have for a while, and you watch this little bitty point guard. She's really good, right? But you look at her, she's 16 years old, and she's 5'2". She's 5'3". Now, she's a good player. Yeah. She can play her butt off. She's going to be 5'4 if she's lucky. And then mom walks in the gym. Dad walks in the gym. He's 6'7". You're like, wow, that's kind of crazy. Mom walks in the gym, she's 5'4".
0: Yeah.
1: Well, guess what? She ended up on the 5'4 side of that gene pool, and she ain't getting no bigger.
0: Well,
1: she's not going to be a D1 point guard.
0: Let me,
3: and you know I agree, saying? There's I some, know there's what some, you're saying.
0: Let me give you another example. If you remember when Auburn and Mississippi State and Louisiana Tech and all that were doing the whitetail genetics, they have now gone to the fact that the doe is the most important.
3: 85%.
0: Most important pair in that pair.
3: Absolutely.
1: I get 85%. I get that.
0: The buck is digestible protein. He's going to grow horns if you give him early digestible protein. But the doe is going to give you the 220-pounder, 230-pounder.
1: But that's what I'm saying.
3: So, but not the 9-year-old.
1: But it's important if you are a 6'7 athlete and then you end up marrying a 5'11 athlete female, your genetic is through the roof.
0: Absolutely.
1: It's
0: going to happen.
1: Yeah.
3: There's good a lot stuff. Of we, big snook
0: you
3: out
0: know
3: there.
0: Why? You know why he's got that opinion? Because he loves to eat snook. That's the only reason he's defending himself.
1: We've got.
0: Yeah, that's the only reason he's defending that
1: he's
0: thing.
1: He's the butcher.
0: No, he is the butcher.
1: We got William and Crystal River up next. Hopefully we'll hear from you as well. 1-888-388-0957. We'll be back.
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0: I've said for years that the breaks, if either write a book or just do a show on the conversations at the breaks, we could solve all the world's problems if they would just let
1: Boyd.
0: Us. Yeah, right.
1: That would have to be front page. No, Butler Boyd.
0: No doubt. Putting a shout out to our good friends over at Dropout Cast Nets. I saw Nick out at iCast. He's got some new stuff in the works. It's absolutely incredible. Have you seen the chain?
1: Oh, yeah.
0: It's
1: seen it all. He's on his honeymoon.
0: He's a wizard.
1: Congrats.
0: Is he?
1: To Nick. Yeah, absolutely. Went up to Alaska. Imagine that. He's going fishing.
0: Yeah, weird, right?
1: Yeah.
0: Fishy kid. Does a great job. If you're looking for the best cast nets in the business, check out Dropout Cast Nets. Obviously available at T.A. Mahoney Company and other fine Bay Area retailers as well. Just a great kid doing things the right way, building a really, really high quality net every single time. I talked to him like four times at iCast. Like, we would just keep running into one another. And he was every time I talked to him, he was telling me about something else innovative. I'm working on this. It's never, hey, you know,
1: difference.
0: We got a big truck coming in, everything's good. He's never standing pat. He's always designing, trying to get better. It's really impressive what he's doing. So Captain Dave Marquette joining us in studio this morning. Got just under an hour left in the show here. If you want in, please give us a call, 1-888-388-0957. There's a year or two of knowledge sitting in that chair across from me. You should take advantage of it and ask this man some questions. I'm not sure he'll give you the whole truth, but he'll give you something that'll get you in the right ballpark. Anyway, let's check in with William.
1: Oh, go ahead. I was going to say, I got a quick question to Dave.
0: Ahead.
1: Like, when you hunt, how late can you hunt?
2: Depends upon whether your name is Mike Anderson or Mike Mahoney.
0: Right.
2: Okay.
1: So
2: if you go,
1: that?
2: Excuse me, if you go into Mike Anderson's house, the eyes of the deer are clear. If you go into T.A. Mahoney's, they're yellow. So that tells you a little bit about the clock.
1: They're fake, fake eyes.
2: Yeah. Yeah. I can tell you that's a legend in itself. That's a story in itself.
0: Close seating, baby.
1: Let's go to the phone line.
2: Yeah.
1: We got William and Crystal
2: River. Got uncomfortable
1: River.
2: In that seat, didn't it?
1: This is just entertainment.
2: Yeah, buddy. Let's go. Depends upon who you ask on that one.
0: Let's go to
1: Have
0: the
1: you
0: phone.
1: Seen me do it, Dave? That's the question.
2: I've heard you do it, Mike. Oh, does that qualify? You know, the one thing about it is you never had a rifle that was silenced.
0: No.
2: Now, if you have a silencer on your rifle, you may get away with it.
1: Yeah,
2: but
1: one shot, you can't pinpoint one direction.
2: Right.
1: It's the second shot they get
2: That's
1: you.
2: Your favorite defense, and that's why Butler and Boyd is a big sponsor here.
0: Hot commodity.
1: That's awesome. Let's go entertainment only.
2: Yeah, buddy.
0: Let's go to the phones here. Let's check in with William in Crystal River. William, how are you, sir?
3: Hey, Captains and Legends, how we doing?
2: Oh, boy.
0: We're good, buddy.
1: Oh. Save us.
3: Captain Dave, I got three questions for you. What was your first fish caught?
2: Okay.
3: What was your most memorable catch? And what is one lure you'd always want to keep with?
2: Okay, so that's easy. I caught a hammerhead shark at Ormond Beach fishing in the surf when I was 3 1/2. I grabbed the rod. My dad was beside me on one side. My mom was beside me on the other. It was a direct drive Shakespeare reel. I put my thumb on the spool, turned around, and ran up the beach. And here come about a 2 1/2 foot hammerhead out of the surf saying, "Put me back." And that was my first fish. The most memorable fish that sticks with me is I went 7 1/2 hours on a giant blue marlin out of Chub K in my old Seacraft, the Shameless Hussy. I think I had a record fish very close to the boat. Bob Lewis had invented the fishing kite, put his first mate on the boat, and Charlie Grazaffi got on my boat too to handle the fish, because a really good friend of mine that had just gotten back from Vietnam had a chance to gaff the fish at about 3 1/2 hours, and the size of the eye, he just got boogered and didn't plant the gaff. But I watched that marlin get eaten by sharks when he was really close to the boat at about 7 1/2 hours, and I've never forgotten that. The one lure that I would have with me is a mirror lure soft bait. And, you know, again, probably in watermelon.
0: Watermelon red glitter?
2: Red glitter. Yeah.
1: That choice.
2: If I had to stay alive on what I could catch, that would be the lure that I would have. And so, you know, and I don't get paid by anybody. I buy my stuff. So I hope that answered your questions. You know, there are a lot of memories of phenomenal fish. I can tell you, I'll tell you one quick one, if I can.
0: Yes, please.
2: So way back in the day when it was a private company, I was Outback Steakhouse guy.
0: Yep.
2: And Chris Sullivan was the founder of Outback, and he was a legendary lover. And he was entertaining who I believe is still now Mrs. Chris Sullivan. First date. Or I don't know that for sure, but early days. This lady, the good Lord smiled when she was put together. I will tell you, she was she was breathtaking. Chris Sullivan flies into Boca Grande and lands a private helicopter on the putting green at the Gasparilla Inn, and calls me on the cell phone, and I pick him up at Pink Docks. And this, you could not look at this lady. She was that incredible. I mean, sweet as she could be, had been Miss South Carolina. Had never fished. Never. She had caught one fish in her life, is what she told me. We go to Boca Grande Pass, and I turn the boat around. I give her the drop the jig speech, turn the boat around, get the boat set up so we could drop vertical. She locked the reel, and the rod tip went all the way in the water. And I said, "You got him. Crank." 2 hours and 15 or 20 minutes later, she has a 300-pound tarpon beside my boat. Beside my boat, and I have him. I've got him in my hands. That's an all-tackle world record. This fish was huge. And she looked at me, and I said to Chris, that's probably all-tackle world record. It's going to be a Florida State record. What do you want to do? And at that time, Miller's Marina had certified scales, and Whiddon's around the corner had certified scales. So we could have done the whole deal. Nobody touched a rod. She fought the whole thing for over 2 hours, and I actually grabbed it right outside Miller's channel. And she looked at me and said, "Is that a mama?" And I said, "Yes, ma'am." She said, "Is she pregnant?" I said, "Yes, ma'am." She said, "Turn it loose." And I looked at Chris and I said, "If she said, turn it loose, we're going to turn it loose." So we spent 45 minutes reviving that fish. And that fish swam out of my hands. And we got accurate length and girth measurements on the fish. There were probably 40 boats around us when we turned that fish loose. Because she drew almost every boat in the pass.
0: Right.
2: And Gray's Taxidermy, nobody would build a reproduction of the fish. They would not build it. Chris offered them $15,000 in that day to reproduce his fish, and they wouldn't do it. So I remember I've had in 32 years in the past, I've had three or four fish that were 300 pounds in my hands. That one I will always remember. Always remember that fish. I gave the FWC scientists one that they taped out at 249 pounds, which was way over the Florida State record, and the scientists taped it, did the whole nine yards, did blood gas on it and all.
0: Jesus.
2: So they're giants down there.
0: Yeah, yes, no
2: for
0: doubt.
2: Sure.
0: No
2: for
0: doubt.
2: Sure. But that one that Chris's wife.
0: That's memorable.
1: I think I'd have had to slide that on the deck of the boat and say, "She ain't going to make it."
2: Well, again, now, no, you guys, Mike, you're not in the business of keeping God people happy. When the boss says that's turn right. it
0: oh,
2: loose,
0: yeah, no
2: you
0: doubt.
2: Turn it loose.
0: William, good call, buddy, as always.
2: Thank you.
3: Captain, hope your next fish is bigger than your last. Have a great day, guys.
0: Thank you, sir.
2: Thank you, William.
0: It's interesting because when you telling that story, my biggest ever is a little over 200, okay? But to this day, I remember that fish, Bill Gieskin.
2: Yeah.
0: In Boat Grand Pass. The minute I jumped up in the tower when he hooked up, as soon as that fish rolled over, I said, Billy, I don't know how big your biggest is, but I promise you if I get my mitts on that one, it'll be the biggest one. And you can just tell.
2: Yeah.
0: There's
2: yeah.
0: something about those big fish. Yeah. Oh, when you're in there doing yeah. it every day and you see that fish, you're like, good God, that's
2: yeah, for sure.
0: Ridiculous. And that takes your breath away.
2: There are more of those than there have ever been.
0: Yeah.
2: That's because we're not killing them. The yeah. only thing that's killing that fish is a bull shark, sharks. And we need to kill the bull shark.
0: Amen, brother. We got Captain Jim Fogle, Safe Boating Ship of the Week. We have Now Brooks from CCA and the legend Captain Scott Moore calling.
2: Oh, boy.
0: He might have some dirt on Daddy Dave. I mean, he's got a little dirt on Daddy Dave.
2: I hate saying this on the broadcast, but I absolutely love Scott Moore. I love the man.
0: I don't know.
2: He is such a leader by example.
0: 100%.
2: By example.
0: One of my favorite people in the industry, absolutely. No doubt about it. We'll be back talking fishing on the other side, 95.7 WDAE and AM 620.
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0: 821 here at the iHeartMedia Empire. We are back talking fishing with Captain Dave Marquette. Lots of great callers lined up here. Let's get a quick safe boating tip from Captain Jim Fogel here, our Pepin Distributing Busch Light safe boating tip of the week. Jim Fogel, how are you, my friend?
1: Good morning. I'm great. I'll tell you a quick story about when I first met you guys, when I talked on the radio that time, and then you called back and invited me to come in on the Saturdays and Sundays on a regular basis. I knew of Mahoney's shop over there in Tampa, but I really didn't know him. And then all of a sudden, when I heard the name on the serial a couple times, I said, you know what? I ought to know him. I've seen that picture. It's on the ready room, and it's in the headquarters of the Coast Guard and SWC. I knew I knew him somewhere. Anyway.
2: That's a great story.
1: I just want to tell it.
3: Bullseye. Yeah. He's in every training class FWC the law enforcement gives.
0: You walk into some offices and there's pictures of worldwide terrorists on the wall, and you walk into the FWC offices and there's pictures of Mahoney.
2: Hey, that's all in fun. That's the furthest from they are my friends.
0: I understand.
2: I call Stuart Mesman all the time.
0: You know what they say, right?
2: What's
0: you
2: legal
0: keep your friends close and your enemies closer.
1: Yesterday we were talking about divers and people on the water. Well, evidently yesterday the Hernando County Sheriff's, FWC, and Coast Guard all responded to a two-boat collision off the coast of Hernando. One passenger from the lead boat that had been struck by the overtaking boat was injured and had to be treated when they got into the dock. Now, there's not much more on that accident, except if you see a picture of the boat that got hit, it almost looks like it got run over by a catamaran or something. Both sides of the port and the starboard sides, right up by the transom, are whacked out.
2: Is that the one that, about a week ago, it seemed like there was one at the Chaz-LaWiska, where one boat ran over another boat, and it sounds like, is that the same one, little flats boat?
1: Negative.
3: Wow. There's two of them.
4: This was a scallopin boat yesterday that, the news flash I saw was that a diver in the water was hit by a boat. Now, again, divers up there don't carry the floating flag. So, and I think the state rule is you can't be more than 100 feet or 150 feet away from the flag on your boat. People don't pay any attention to that.
1: They get caught up.
0: Yeah, they get caught up. You're looking down. You're swimming around, snorkeling around. Yeah.
4: But that's a tragedy, regardless.
0: 100%.
2: Absolutely.
4: And if you look at how boats run in those scallopin concentrations, it is a miracle it doesn't happen every day.
0: I couldn't agree more. Could not agree more.
1: Yes, we're very fortunate. Very fortunate. I want to do a quick reminder on open water rescues. You know, if you come up, it could be somebody you're taking out of the water, but it's been water skiing or whatever. Could be somebody that's been scalloping. No, doesn't matter. If you can reach them, don't run over them, of course. You want to get them, turn the engine off, reach down, help them in the boat, even if you have to use the boat hook to grab the back of their life jacket or whatever they're wearing. If they're too far away and they can't get to you, then you want to throw a line to them. And I would attach a life jacket to that line and keep the end of the line on the boat, of course.
0: Wouldn't you use your gym?
1: Or use a life ring.
0: That'd be the perfect time to use your throwable, which should be tethered. So you have a rope tied to mine already so that it's ready for that. If you can't get close enough to them, you can throw that.
1: That's a perfect excuse. Yeah, it's a perfect reason to use that. Perfect reason. Now, the last one is whether or not you're going to go or not. In other words, if the person's in the water, they're unconscious, they can't help themselves, whoever goes in the water has to have the life jacket on, buckled up properly, and they have to be tethered to the boat with a line. Don't just throw them out there with a line. Tether one end of the line around one of your cleats and let them go swim for the person in the water. And, of course, you've heard me talk before about if you can't get them in the boat, if it's somebody that's way too big to pull into the boat and you're by yourself or just got one other small person, then you want to tie a big bowline, put it over their head, under their arms, and tie them to a cleat on the boat till you can get more help. Don't let them drown at the dock. We've had that happen a couple of times, not lately, thank God. But you don't want them to drown at the boat because they can't get in and you can't pull them in.
0: No doubt.
1: So we always want to be careful. Always keep that engine off and not in new, just sitting in neutral.
0: Good stuff, Jimmy.
1: All right,
0: good
1: guys.
2: Tip, Jim.
1: Appreciate you guys, and appreciate Captain Dave there for livening up the show today. With Coast Guard Auxiliary in St. Pete, Jim Fogle, be safe out there.
0: Thanks, Jimmy. You the man, buddy. Our safe boating tip brought to you by our good friends at Pepin Distributing and Busch Light, who remind you responsibility matters even on the water. As promised, Niall Brooks from CCA and the legend Captain Scott Moore here on the other side. We'll be back, 95.7 WDAE and AM 620.
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0: Welcome back. 8:33 here. It's our last big segment of the morning. Got some great guests here. Really enjoying the conversation here with Captain Dave Marquette. We're certainly hoping you're enjoying it as well. A lot of the comments coming in on the Facebook feed are that you are enjoying it. I'm not surprised. A lot of good comments being brought in there. So you can check us out there on the Real Animals Facebook page as well. As promised, let's go to the phones here. Let's check in with Niall Brooks from CCA Florida. Niall, how are you, sir?
1: Good morning, gentlemen. This is great. I got to tell you, this is a lot of fun. I'm calling in to see if Captain Dave is going to make it to this year's 38th annual Richard Seward Memorial CCA Tournament, September 25th and 26th. We always love having him there.
0: On the Tampa Bay Watch, yeah.
2: I sure hope so. In other words, it is definitely on my calendar. I mean, that event, you know, a lot of people don't understand that in the entire United States, we started that event. That was the very first event that was judged by cameras, and we partnered with Fuji, and we'd have the 1 hour development, yep. And that's how that was judged, and that set a standard in the entire country for a photo or release challenge.
3: The very first,
2: yeah. Yeah. And I mean, you know, Richard Seward, Lance Pocock. I mean, there's just the Stembridge family, and they're just
0: lots of people.
2: You know, just a lot of people that are, you know, really legends that never get the credit for really changing how tournaments were judged.
0: Yeah.
2: Yeah, I mean, and very first.
0: That's crazy. Yeah, that's a good one. I'm going to need I need you to do me a favor now. I need a little intel because it's on my calendar too, but if Dave's fishing, I'm sleeping in. I'm not coming. I'm going to just skip that one. So you let me know if Dave's in and then I'll be out.
1: Well, we've got block rooms out at Residence Inn and at Sky Beach Hotels. Just log on to CCA Florida into the events section, drop down to the Tampa chapter, and you'll find all the information for the tournament. Again, it's the 25th, 26th. I know Mahoney can't make it, so we need some comic relief somehow.

0: And we're still fighting it. It's just nonstop. And all these guides, when we started fishing, you got paid $90 or $125 a day. You know, you didn't go out there and just start at that. You had, I mean, you
1: work your way up.
0: Today, you work your way up, like Marquette just said. But number one thing is from day one, all that you've given to the fishery, people have no idea. And we're still working on it. We still have the same philosophy about this snook fishery. You know, it's way off, way off.
2: Well, you know, it's trying to find a tactful way to say this. And I've gone 2 hours without bringing politics into it. But Scotty, you know that there are issues that could be solved that are not addressed because of politics. And the biggest one is porpoises. There are ways that we can deter a porpoise attack that are not fatal to a porpoise. And yet, you can't even bring the subject up.
3: Charismatic megafauna.
2: What breaks my heart, is to know by law we have to release a fish, and that porpoise is sitting there waiting, and right now they've usually got their young right beside them, and we have to release that fish that we know is going to be killed instantly. And you know, we could take a slingshot and a quarter ounce lead and run that porpoise off. Accelerated lead will run a porpoise out of the area. And the slingshot's not going to hurt that porpoise. But there's no deterrent to them not eating everything we turn loose. And those fish are never counted as dead discounted. And so you wonder why. So the problem with snook is they're all born male. And until they get to whatever it is, 28 inches or 27 inches, we don't have any females. And and I know that these, and I'm guilty of it sometimes. People want to catch snook. And you take them to the big schools of males where you catch them one on every cast, then the porpoises might eat 40 a day. They don't quit.
0: Yes.
2: You can't fill them up.
0: Yeah, I got sore in Stump Pass. You couldn't even fish. And now Captiva Pass and Boca Grande Pass. The phosphate dock.
2: Yep.
0: One of the first places they showed up. And it goes for the sharks, too. All you got to do is have a shark tournament, which is natural.
2: Yep.
0: And catch them and slow them down. The other sharks will eat them.
2: Yep.
0: And it's natural.
2: Yep.
0: Okay. There's some things you can do. It's just an outline where they need to sit down and make an outline, the commission does, and show it to staff. You're only as good as staff, and then staff goes from that. The commission doesn't do it. It's their staff that does it.
2: Yeah, but
0: it has to be at the direction of the commission.
2: Yeah, but in politics, in other words, you know, the sad part is that FWC commissioners they're given that job as a reward for financial support of the elected official. That's what it is. And so can you imagine the internet feed of our commission saying you can take a slingshot and try to deter a porpoise? You imagine what's going to happen on Facebook.
0: Yeah, yeah.
2: Can you imagine?
0: Yeah, no.
2: You know, look at what's happening with the bear deer.
0: I understand. I mean,
2: you know.
0: Yeah, just like the bears and the whole thing. But, you know, but anyway, the management of our fishery, we have more snook today, small fish, than I've ever seen in my lifetime, even with the red tide now, not everywhere. Yeah. You think of the fishery north of here.
2: Yes, Lord.
0: That never was fished on, and how many snook that are up there.
2: It's the best snook fishing in the state from Newport Richey north, period. Nothing can even come close.
3: To Cedar Key. Cedar Key's got some giants right now.
2: Well, so does the Suwannee River.
3: Yeah, could make that make sense.
2: Yep.
3: Yeah.
2: So does the Suwannee River. But anyhow, we've got to address the fact that none of these males are becoming females. And

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13: I asked the former Oriole to describe his 2026 season.
14: Yeah, things are turning around. Had a decent May, strong June, and really, having a decent July off the start, so we're just continuing to dial in.
15: Mm-hmm. It feels like you're swinging it a lot better. Has anything changed with your approach?
14: Yeah, I think the biggest thing was me being on time for the fastball. It just felt super in between starting the year, and so we really just focused on that. I feel like I was adjusting the off-speed stuff a lot better because of it, and, just started crushing the heater.
15: Fastballs obviously have increased in terms of velocity, probably since the time that you entered Major League Baseball. Just how hard is it to hit a 100-mile-an-hour pitch?
14: Yeah, it's definitely not easy. you know, especially if they're locating it well. So, you know, sometimes it's just about picking one spot and aiming for it and don't miss it.
15: Yeah. Your defense has been terrific the entire season, though. How do you play such a strong center field? And have you always been this reliable a defender?
14: Yeah, I feel like I've always been a strong defender, even growing up, you know, high school, college. I always took a little pride in it, you know, just wanting to be the best out there. You know, one of my favorite players growing up was Andrew Jones, and he had 10 consecutive Gold Gloves. Just unbelievable run. So, you know, not that I necessarily idolized my game after him, but I definitely, you know, took defense very seriously because of it.
15: Mm-hmm. What are the keys to being a good center fielder, though, in the modern game?
14: I think it's just reps. I think at the end of the day, I took a lot of reps when I was younger, off the bat during BP. And you get a feel for what you can do out there and what you want to work on. So, you know, for me, I got really good first steps. You know, learned how to take my head off the ball and find it again to gain more ground in terms of covering. So it was the little things at that point to, you know, just continue to improve on my defense.
15: You've obviously played a number of games here at Tropicana Field, but before this season, it was for the Orioles. How difficult is it to navigate the outfield here at Tropicana Field compared to some other outfields?
14: Some key things, you know, the dome obviously can blend the ball a little bit. I think that's obvious for most people. And then the turf, in terms of the track, you know, usually you have a little bit of dirt to work with to see where you're at. So it's all turf. So it's a little tougher to, you know, gauge where you're at sometimes. But you know, you make adjustments. You know, I peak a little bit differently than I would in Baltimore, and, you know, the adjustments have come around.
15: When you're going back on a deep fly ball, though, is it simply visual when you're trying to identify where the track starts?
14: Yeah, for the most part, you know, usually you can feel it underneath your feet, hitting the dirt. But at this point, yeah, not necessarily. I kind of take a peek at the wall to see how many more steps I can get, you know, without having to take my eye off the ball for too long, you know, just because it might disappear on you a little bit. But just trusting that you're going to find it again. So, you know, just like I said, continuing to get reps, you know, during BP have definitely helped. And, you know, slowly but surely you get used to it.
15: Mm-hmm. On a recent road trip, you guys were in Houston, and you made one of the most insane throws I've seen in a long time. It was a double play. It ended the inning, but you threw it on a line. It was not a one-hopper from deep right center field there at Daikin Park. Was that one of the best throws that you've made in your career? How did you make that throw?
14: Yeah, overall, yeah, pretty strong throw from me. Probably one of the better ones in terms of just accuracy and getting it all the way there. So, yeah, not an easy play. You know, I had to go to my left and try to get around the ball. I think that was the biggest part of that play, was just keeping my feet moving and try to create some momentum towards second. And, you know, was able to catch him sleeping a little bit.
15: Yeah, it was a fantastic play. Let's talk about your early season slump. Just how have you gone about overcoming that? Because that can be difficult for anybody. And I know that you've played in the big leagues for a long time, but how did you go about it?
14: Yeah, I mean, to be honest, I still feel like I'm getting through it. You know, I'm not done yet in terms of where I, you know, see the end of the year finishing out in terms of numbers. But, yeah, you know, having to basically have a sit down with myself on creating a plan on how to approach, you know, starting off at such a tough pace. So, like I said, it's just day in, day out, you know, really taking it one at bat at a time, and then things start to stack, you know, the numbers start to improve a little bit, and then you just say, hey, I'm going to continue to stay down this path. Next thing you know, you're starting to put together, you know, a decent season, and, you know, nothing changes now. You know, I'm continuing to stay down that path, and, you know, I want to be able to look up and say I was able to make a great season.
15: You are one of the veterans on this team, Cedric. What advice do you have for the younger players on this team when they are mired in similar funks?
14: Yeah, it's definitely not easy, but I think when you're able to kind of break down who you are as a player and you don't necessarily pay attention to the stats that are right in front of you, you know, you can look at small samples. It's like, okay, over the last 7 games, what have you done? And, you know, you put together a strong

0: And I think it's just understanding that, you know, regardless of what's going on, you know, just continuing to grind.
1: Let's go back to the Rays home opener. They went down early to the Chicago Cubs. Obviously, that day was jam-packed with all kinds of emotions and the return to Tropicana Field. But then you really settled things with a big home run in that game. Just how good did that feel?
0: No, it felt great. I think it was the first one of the year for me. And like I said, coming off of a little bit of struggle, coming into the Trop, you know, a place that's always been a competitor for me. And it almost felt like I stole someone's moment. But but nonetheless, it was awesome. You know, the energy was awesome in the dome, you know, just enjoying the experience.
1: And what about your home run in Pittsburgh? Because that won a game also, and that was a wild game. Felt like the rain delay lasted maybe 10 hours, and you guys saw Paul Skeens at the beginning, but then he was out of there when we restarted. What did that home run feel like? Because that, too, came at a pretty key time in the season, I would say.
0: Yeah, huge moment. Like I said, I was able to get on that fastball, so came back to that. But, yeah, that game was insane. You know, like you said, we're facing one of the better arms in the league in Skeens. And, you know, we had a couple of opportunities to take advantage of. We just couldn't quite push through, and so the rain delay, like you said, just caused chaos after that. You know, the guys trying to get some momentum back, and I think we had a huge inning right afterwards to tie it up or take the lead. And it was just back and forth after that. Yeah. I feel like every guy got into that game and contributed in some way.
2: Yeah.
1: Let's talk about your run with the Orioles briefly, because at the end, you guys made the playoffs a couple of different times, so you know what it takes to get to the postseason. Do you think this Rays team has the juice?
0: Yeah, to get to the postseason, absolutely. And then it's a matter of, you know, a certain amount of concentration to, you know, have a good run. You know, that was something I experienced. It was, you know, I haven't had a playoff win yet, so that's obviously, you know, step one. It was like, got to win to continue to move on. So, but in terms of getting to the playoffs, the guys have a great approach to get there.
1: Mm-hmm. Yeah, what are the similarities that you see maybe between the 23-24 Orioles and this team?
0: Yeah, I think the biggest thing I see is finding ways to win. You know, they don't all have to be pretty. They don't all have to be blowouts. Every win matters and every win counts. So, you know, however we get them, there's different ways we've done it, especially recently, you know, with the long ball. And, you know, we've had games where the small ball won and, you know, timely bunting and just getting a run across the board. So, at the end of the day, it is about the wins.
1: Let's talk about your bunting approach, because I don't think anybody can hide the fact that they are going to bunt like you. You honestly don't show it until maybe the ball's like an inch away from home plate. Is that something that you've always been able to do?
0: No, not at all. I don't know when I started picking that up, but I just tried something out. You know, I was like, okay, I feel like I'm a good bunter, and I feel like I have the ability to show it late. It's just always been my thought process. It was like, yeah, I've never been a sack bunt type of guy, so let's just try to master, you know, the bunt for a base hit. Like you said, I can get a gauge on if a guy I feel like is close, and I still, you know, if I think I can still catch him off guard with it, I'll show a little leg kick. So yeah, you just never know.
1: What have you made of the Rays utilizing the bunt as much as they have? I feel like you maybe have never been on a team that did it that much.
0: No, honestly, yeah, I've never seen a team. I don't even know if I've really played against a team that's been able to do it as much as we have either. So it's been awesome. You know, just another facet of the game that we could take advantage of to, you know, create a little chaos, create a little pressure for defenses.
1: Let's talk about the Rays' run also. I mean, you think that they have the juice to get to the postseason, and right now that their record would suggest that, yeah, they have a pretty good chance of getting there. But what's your take on how this has all gone down? And was this something that you anticipated when you signed with the Rays during spring training? Like, are you surprised by the remarkable run of this team?
0: To an extent, no. You know, obviously I'm coming in, I don't really know what we have as a whole from a team standpoint, but just playing the Rays, one thing that's always been true, they've always been competitive and they've always had really good arms. So you put those two together, you never know what can come out of it. So I think, and then we're starting to find ourselves as a team. Like, we're a team that can bunt. We're a team that can have stretches of power. We're a team that definitely runs. So you put all those together, you have a team that, you know, at any given moment can surprise you.
2: Yeah, sure.
1: And we've talked plenty about what you've done on the field, Cedric. How do you like to spend your time away from the diamond?
0: Yeah, definitely family guy. Haven't really dipped into the water too much out here. You know, I've always been more on land than at sea. So, but it's been cool. You know, I've been able to hang out with a couple of guys. Haven't yet gone fishing yet, but we're working on that. You know, just a lot of opportunity to do some

0: things, and the family loves it out here. They're enjoying it. Yeah, nothing to complain about.
1: I know you're a math whiz. Are you still doing any kind of math off the field to keep sharp?
0: Budgeting. That's about it. Yeah, budgeting our day-to-day lives. That's basically it. But, nothing crazy's popped up where I've had to really stretch that muscle a little bit.
1: And what's it been like just to be in Florida? I mean, you're in Maryland for so many years, and I know it can get hot up there. You were in New York before you came here, and I know it can get muggy there during the summer, but what's it been like to spend summertime down here in the Sunshine State?
0: No, it's great. You know, I usually only come here for spring training or vacation. So for me to actually have a job down here, it's been awesome. You know, again, the family is what I focus on the most when it comes to making decisions, and they've really enjoyed their time here, so I am right there with them.
1: And I have to ask you, because I know you were a switch hitter at one point, do you ever bat right-handed, like at any point just for fun?
0: I have not done it once for fun. I barely switch it. I barely do it just to stretch the back out. Yeah. You know, it's something I put a lot of work into, and when it was done, it was done.
1: that's been packed away for a while. Do you do everything left-handed, though?
0: I do. Well, not necessarily. In terms of, like, writing and brush my teeth, I do all that right-handed. Wow. So I think people think that's weird. I just go about my day-to-day, but sports-wise, it's all left.
2: That's amazing.
1: Well, we so appreciate the time, Cedric Mullins. Thanks again for joining us on This Week in Rays Baseball. Best of luck the rest of the season. We will talk to you again soon.
0: It sounds good. Appreciate it. This is fun.
3: And we will go to our first break, but when we return, we'll get together with the second overall pick in the 2026 MLB Draft, Grady Emerson. 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And we'll wrap it all up with Rays Spanish language broadcaster Enrique Oliu. That's all coming up next on the Rays Baseball Network.
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1: Okay, we continue on This Week in Rays Baseball. Chris Adams Wall joined now by Grady Emerson, who needs no introduction. But, Grady, welcome to Tropicana Field. You're here. It's Saturday. How are you?
9: I am fantastic. Very happy to be here now. Obviously, it's been a whirlwind of a couple weeks, but now that I'm out here and settled in, you know, I'm ready to get going.
1: Yeah, what's this whole experience been like for you? I mean, you're the number two overall pick. What does that feel like?
9: Yeah, it's surreal, you know. Obviously, it's something every kid dreams of, so the fact that it happened to me and I was able to be in that position is pretty special. Just taking in the moments and making sure that I'm enjoying is the biggest thing.
1: And what is it like for you to be here at Tropicana Field and seeing Junior Caminero and the first place Rays, best record in the American League. What is it like to be here and around all these guys?
9: It's really cool. Obviously, you look out there and you know this could be me one day. And so it's a cool feeling knowing this could be my home and this is where I could potentially bring a World Series back to with a bunch of great guys. So I'm excited and hopefully we can get here pretty soon.
1: Can you take our listeners through what draft day was like for you?
9: Yes, I can. So draft day started off, I woke up probably around 7 a.m., started working out at 8. Just kind of honestly knocked the nerves off, just so I can get going, not think about it. But yeah, I mean, then after that, I went back, just kind of got ready, and then we went to Marty B's restaurant in Bartonville, Texas, like the hometown restaurant for me. Bunch of great people there, so we really trusted them with hosting this event. And then yeah, just on the phone with my agent, just getting calls nonstop, just asking what's going to happen. And then eventually around 10:30, probably like an hour and a half before the draft started, we kind of got the call like, hey, Rays, they threw out 975, and I said, let's do it. Like, I think this is where I want to go. It's the people I trust. And obviously, the moment happened, you saw me kind of burst into tears a little bit. It was emotional. You know, it's what I mean. When a moment like that happens, you get into an organization you want to get into, and you get into a position where you're going to succeed. Like, I mean, it's pretty hard not to cry there. But at the end of the day, I was just happy the way everything went.
1: And you got a chance to FaceTime with Evan Longoria on his big weekend here, going into the Rays Hall of Fame and having his number 3 retired. What was that experience like for you?
9: That was crazy. I just got told, I was like, hey, you're going to do a FaceTime with Evan Longoria. And I'm kind of sitting there like the Evan Longoria? Like, this dude's like a Rays like legend, obviously. And so when he FaceTimed me and I answered it, I immediately started smiling. I was like, I'm actually on the phone with Evan Longoria right now, which I can't remember who it was. But somebody was like, we didn't know if you were going to know him or not. I'm like, how do you not know who Evan Longoria is? I'm like, come on, guys. But no, it was cool getting to sit down and talk to him. He kind of gave me some tips of advice, just, you know, take it slow, enjoy the process and have fun. And, you know, hearing it from a guy like that, just simplify it and making it so easy. Like, it's pretty special.
1: Your whole family's here today with you, Grady. What have they meant to you on this whole journey? I mean, you're only 18 years old also, so you got a long way to go.
9: Yeah. No, my family, they mean everything to me. They've been with me since day one, and they've been the ones pushing me to be the best version of myself. And, you know, without them, this wouldn't be possible. The sacrifices that they put in, you know, the birthdays I've missed and the times that they've had to take off work just to take me to a ball practice. Like, you know, without them, like, I seriously don't know where I'd be in this journey.
1: So you talked to Evan Longoria, who's a legendary Ray. But one of your coaches was a legendary Texas Ranger, if we wind back the clock far enough, Rusty Greer, right? So can you talk to us about your relationship with him and what he's meant to you?
9: Yeah, the relationship with Rusty has been something that, you know, very unique to me. I started when I was like 10 years old, going to his infield camps. Just thought it was kind of just some other guy teaching infield. And my dad kind of explained to me who he was. So I was like, that's kind of crazy. Never would have guessed it. But yeah, I built a really good relationship with him throughout the years, just going to his camps, asking him questions, and then obviously he saw the potential in me, and so he really started investing his time and his efforts into me, and then, you know, making the decision to go over and play for him my senior year was even more special. You know, getting to be around him, learn from him about not just stuff on the field, but off the field as well. Like, it was the best thing for me, and I'm very thankful that I got to do that with him.
1: And you grew up a Rangers fan, right? So that probably made it extra special.
9: Yes, it did, especially after walking into the Rangers ballpark and seeing his number retired. I was like, oh, I probably should respect him a little bit more than I do.
1: And who was your favorite Ranger growing up?
9: For me, it was Ian Kinsler. Just getting to watch him play. I always had the 5 jersey on. I'd do all the stances, like him, Michael Young, Beltre, Andrews, like anybody you can name. But yeah, I sent a couple cards to his house, and thankfully he sent them back. So that was when I really became an Ian Kinsler fan.
1: Did you play any other sports growing up, or was it chiefly baseball?
9: It was mainly baseball. It was always my love. But I played basketball, a little bit of football. I played everything, but mainly it was just basketball, baseball. My dad was from Topeka, Kansas, so he was obviously a big basketball guy. Wow. So I grew up playing that. I always tell people when I was like 10 years old that I was a stud at basketball because I was always taller than everybody. Yeah. And then, you know, high school hit and everybody was tall, so I was like, all right, this isn't my sport anymore.
1: Well, how long did you want to play baseball professionally? Like, from what age?
9: Oh, since I was 2-3 years old. Like, I just watching the TV, it's like that's what I've always wanted to do, just watching. It's like the sport itself just fascinates me, and then obviously getting the opportunity to do it professionally and this be my life, like it's everything I've always dreamed of, and everything I've always done off the field, on the field, it's been to chase that goal.
1: And when did it start to become clear to you that that could be a reality?
9: I think probably when I was probably 15 years old, when I first got...
1: 3 years ago.
9: I know. That's the craziest thing. It's 3 years ago. I say that, and most people are like, yeah, that was 15 years ago, but for me, it's 3. But that's when it became real. Scouts started showing up, again, talked to my agent, And he was like, listen, like, people have you as one of the top picks. Like, obviously, it's super early, but keep working, keep grinding. And then throughout the years, more and more mock drafts came out, more reports came out. And then, obviously, now to this day, I was second overall pick.
1: You are for the Tampa Bay Rays. Tell our listeners a little bit about you as a player. You're a shortstop and a left-hand hitter, right?
9: Yeah, so when you see me play, from a defensive standpoint, you're going to get a guy who's pretty secure. Not going to be the flashiest, but he's going to make the plays. You know, it's the guy that when the ball hits me, you're like, oh, it's an out. I pride myself in that, and I also do that for my pitchers. I have really good relationships with them, so they give me a lot of crap if I ever miss one, so I try not to. But then from a hitting standpoint, you're going to get a very exciting bat, a guy who can just put a barrel on a baseball, who's going to put pressure on defenses, going to try to steal bags, and just overall just, you know, try to better the team, you know, in whatever way that can be.
1: And I know that you told us on your very first phone call that your goal is to make it to the big leagues by the time you're 20, right? Is that still one of your goals?
9: Absolutely it is. You know, I mean, like I said earlier, like, everybody's chasing it. You know, you want to get up there. Obviously, you know, like, Connor Griffin gets up there at 19 years old, and you see Jackson Holliday, 2021. Like, you see guys like that, and you want to chase that, obviously, because you see what they're doing in this game, the potential. And you know that if you work hard enough and do the right things, like, eventually you could be up there as well.
1: Ian Kinsler is no longer playing, so who do you like in today's game, and is there anybody you try to emulate your game after?
9: Yeah, for me, it's Corey Seager. Just going to Rangers games, obviously, being the hometown team, and seeing him play, and just the way he plays really fascinates me. Very calm, very poised. Like, when you see him at shortstop, like I said, not the fanciest guy, but he gets the job done. And obviously, you know, the things he's accomplished at the plate, you know, the two-time, you know, World Series MVPs and the two-time World Series champion, like, you see that, and you're like, okay, like, that's the guy I want to strive to be. Like, that's a really good role model.
1: What excites you the most about being a part of the Tampa Bay Rays organization, Grady?
9: I think the young talent we have. You know, just sitting around, just looking at guys, even at the complex right now in the FCL League, like, you're like, man, these guys could be potential all-stars and could really impact this ball game. And, you know, it's cool to be a part of that, and obviously with a great coaching system as well. Like, that everybody around wants the best, and they want nothing more than to win. And so, like, I think that's the best thing, is you're in a winning culture. Oh, I'm getting called over.
1: That's going to do it for Grady Emerson. Congratulations, man.
3: And thanks again to Grady Emerson for carving out some time for us on today's show. That voice you heard summoning Grady was none other than Rays manager Kevin Cash. Yeah, duty calls. Coming up, our conversation with Madison Marilla and Tyler White from Love on the Spectrum. Stay with us. We're coming right back on the Rays Baseball Network.
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1: All right, we continue on This Week in Rays Baseball. Chris Adams-Wall joined now by Madison Marilla and Tyler White from the hit show
14: Love on the Spectrum. There's no doubt that most of you have heard of them because they've not only been on TV for a long time, they have been on this program as recently as last year. Madison and Tyler, thank you both for joining us once again. It's great to see you both.
4: Thanks again for having me back this year.
14: Of course. So let's start with the fact that you are both now engaged, and you got engaged on the show Love on the Spectrum. Madison, let's start with you. How did that all go down? How did Tyler propose?
4: So when I was a senior in high school 10 years ago, I had a dream that I was dating a country boy. And little did I know, fast forward to 2 years ago, 2024, the first thing I noticed about Tyler was his cowboy hat and his cowboy boots, and it all came back to me that I had that dream.
14: I love it. And Tyler, did you have a similar dream about Madison when you were younger?
15: Well, I mean, I've always believed that if God ever saw fit for me as someone on the spectrum to fall in love, it'd be with a girl on the spectrum. And little did I know it'd be through TV, and got to find Madison and knowing her and getting to realize how both strong we are in our faith and how we both want to help each other overcome. It's all a godsend. And I'm so glad to have her in my life. And she's the best thing that's ever happened to me.
14: Madison, what do you remember about the first time you met Tyler on the show?
4: Yes, the one thing I remember was the one thing I vividly remember was like his cowboy hat and his cowboy boots was the one thing that really stood out. And then all of a sudden, like, he blew me away when he knew the chords to all those songs.
14: Right, because he's a very talented musician, and we'll get to that. Tyler, what do you remember about your first interaction with Madison? I mean, was it love at first sight for you?
15: Oh, yeah, baby.
4: Yes, and the date was 5 hours long because we had a lot to talk about.
14: 5 hours. That is incredible. So, yeah, what did you guys talk about?
4: There was so much that got cut out. Like, we spoke about our families. Tyler spoke about his love for hunting and fishing. I spoke about how much my brother Parks loved animals. Now he's a wildlife photographer.
14: Wow.
15: How much I love NASCAR and all that.
4: Yes, and we spoke about our grandparents and how close we are to our grandparents.
14: I love it. So you guys had an unbelievable conversation. I mean, 5 hours is a long time to talk to anybody.
4: Yes.
14: I'm so happy that you guys have found each other, though, and that you're both coming back to Tropicana Field this weekend, because we have our Disability Pride and Awareness Day at Tropicana Field on July 26th. First of all, Madison, again, just how excited are you to come back? And, well, I guess technically you'll be going for the first time, because last season the Rays played over at Steinbrenner Field in Tampa. So how excited are you now to come to Tropicana Field in St. Petersburg?
4: Yes, I'm I used to live in St. Pete, and I've never been to Tropicana, but I'm excited to come back and throw the first pitch and to see this venue. I'm very thankful for how accommodating Deanna was to me last year with my sensory needs.
14: Absolutely.
4: And I know she'll do a very good job again this year when I get overwhelmed and helping me out again this year.
14: And we have a sensory room at Tropicana Field that you know about also.
4: Yes, she told me about that last year.
14: Mm-hmm. And what about you, Tyler? How excited are you to come to Tropicana Field?
15: Very excited. I've been to Tropicana Field. I've gone to games with our church and always have a great time, and excited. It'll be my first time DJing, though, at Tropicana Field, so I'm looking forward to that. And I'm definitely planning on singing Oh Yeah Baby, and Sounds Pretty Good to Me for sure.
14: Well, we can't wait for both of those things. Can I ask you guys this question, though? And again, Madison, we'll begin with you. How do you think sports continue to make a safe place for people with unique abilities?
4: Yes. Yeah. When I grew up doing Special Olympics and adaptive sports. Like, I did both mainstream track and I did Special Olympics track. I did dance with neurotypical kids and I did dance with special needs kids. I did gymnastics. I did horseback riding. I did a bowling league with other kids with special needs.
16: And I did Special Olympics soccer. I did Special Olympics basketball. I taught special needs kids how to swim. So wow. I loved my adaptive sports program. I loved being in Special Olympics. Like, and plus, I was very involved in Best Buddies growing up. And so, like, being growing up in Massachusetts, there was a lot for people with special needs.
14: That is and so great.
16: I still remember my special needs coach, Coach Roach, as if it was yes. And he was a very funny guy. And I'm thankful for him and all the opportunities he gave me, along with all the special needs kids in my community and all the staff from Aspirations and all the other unified sports, all the other unified people that were in all my Special Olympics buddies I had.
14: Those are wonderful experiences. Tyler, what about you? How can sports continue to make a safe place for people with unique abilities, in your opinion?
15: I mean, I think it's so wonderful that all these sports teams are doing stuff for people with unique disabilities. I mean, earlier this year, I sang the national anthem for the Lightning for Neurodivergent Night, which was very special. And I love that how all of our teams in Central Florida is giving back to those with special needs. And I think it's just a wonderful thing.
14: And I know you're a world-class talent. You've traveled all over and you've performed at venues all over the nation. Tell us about your DJing also. Like, how passionate are you about that?
15: Well, DJing definitely helped me with my autism, learn how to interact with others, knowing that every wedding and every event is different. I started out when my family and I lived in Arkansas, going all across the state for weddings, birthdays, and special events. Then we moved back to Florida. We're originally from Plant City. We moved to Arkansas when I was a kid, and about 7 years ago, we moved back. I started going all across Central Florida, and I did a lot of work with Autism Speaks, going all throughout Florida, as well as the Georgia Gala in Atlanta. And, of course, I'm MC at the Strawberry Festival for Special Smiles Day. And now it's helped me get a career in country music, writing and recording my own music. Of course, I've got my singles out, Oh Yeah Baby. And then also got My Old Man, Sounds Pretty Good to Me. He's going to be out next Friday. And also, of course, sung at the Grand Ole Opry, which was very special.
14: Wow.
15: Last year I was surprised by Randy Travis. This year I got to debut my singles with Madison there. And just, it's all a blessing from God, man.
14: Well, you're well on your way, man. I mean, you're a star already. And so is Madison. Madison, I know that you created and designed the ticket package item that we're going to have at Tropicana yes. Field this weekend. And it is a bracelet. And I've heard that you also have your own bracelet business. So what does all that mean to you? I mean, everyone's going to get this on Sunday at Tropicana Field.
16: Yes, I started making jewelry when I was 10 years old, and I started selling jewelry at our local pool when I was 14 years old. And with the exposure from Love on the Spectrum, my online business Madison was born, and my brother Parks helped create my website from scratch and does all my content and ships out all the orders while I design the jewelry and sign the cards. And
14: look at that. Those are awesome.
16: All raise colors.
14: Yeah, you're wearing like 15 of them, yeah?
16: Yes, all raise colors. And so one thing that helps me interact with fans is because I'm not a hugger, I give out my bracelets or necklaces as a gift to them to show that I love my fans.
15: And I'm the exact opposite. I hug all my fans as long yes. as they're comfortable with it.
16: Yeah, that was one thing I noticed right off the bat with how Tyler and I were different.
15: Well, she's okay with me being that way, though.
16: Yes.
14: Hey, opposites attract, right? That's what I've heard.
16: Yeah, that's one of the best ways to compliment each other.
14: That's exactly right. You got to balance each other out. How have you guys dealt with this new stardom, though? I mean, you guys, everybody knows you guys from the show. So
16: yes.
14: when you do have fans approach you, like, what is that like for you?
15: I yes. love every minute of it.
16: Yes. Yes. I'm fit. Therapy has been very helpful for me in that way, because at first it was very overwhelming and I struggled with anxiety, but I'm very thankful that I've done exposure therapy to help me, because to help me with my social awkwardness. And I have learned to not tantrum, and because I struggled to do things for myself at first, I've learned how to take a step back, put my hand out, give out a bracelet, take deep breaths when someone calls me Maddie, say go by Madison. If someone gives me a love pat, tell them to learn to not be physical with them.
14: So it sounds like you've undergone a lot of growth, right?
15: Yeah.
16: Yes, therapy has been very helpful for me.
14: I love that.
15: Yeah, me, I'll hug all the fans, and because I mean I love it, and of course I always make sure they're comfortable. And
16: yes, it's a blessing that Tyler is very calm when I get whipped up.
14: There you go. We talked about that balance, though, right? So it's definitely working out for you guys. Let's talk a little bit more about your music, Tyler. So because you're such a big fan of music and you're such a talented musician, and being able to use a sport like baseball to hype your fans up, if you had a walk-up song, what would it be? I'll ask you the same question, Madison.
15: Oh, yeah, baby. I mean, I might as well go with my own song.
14: I like that choice. What do you say, Madison?
16: The one song that I feel like relates to my life story is Breakaway by Kelly Clarkson.
14: That's a good one, too. I love it.
16: Because that song is like all my struggles to a T.
14: There you go.
16: And everything I've overcome to a T.
14: So why don't we end with this? Because I know you guys are busy getting ready to come see us at Tropicana Field. But if you could leave Rays fans with one message, what would that be?
15: Okay. With hard work, perseverance, determination, positive attitude, and faith in God, you can overcome any obstacle and do anything you set your mind to. Oh, yeah, baby. Go Rays.
14: I love that. And Madison, what about you?
16: If I were to think about this, like, I would say, like, I know I like to say that autism is a journey, not a disorder, and that it's meant to make you. It's not meant to break you. Are two of my favorite things to say. And I would say Special Olympics was something that helped me.
14: I love that. That's beautiful. That is beautiful.
16: And for any special needs kid or adult, like, they should not be afraid to be a part of Special Olympics.
14: That's so great.
16: I'd love to get back into it now.
14: Well, I'm sure you will. We cannot wait to have both of you at a Rays game again and at Tropicana Field. Tyler, I know that you've been there, but Madison, this will be your first time, and we're just really excited. And thank you both for coming on This Week in Rays Baseball and educating us about autism, about love on the spectrum, about Disability Pride and Awareness Day. Have fun this weekend, and we'll talk to you again soon.
16: Thank you.
15: Look forward. Thanks for having us.
3: 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Coming up, Rays Spanish language broadcaster Enrique Olu. 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We're coming right back on the Rays Baseball Network.
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1: Okay, we continue on This Week in Rays Baseball. Chris Adams-Wall joined now by one of the Rays Spanish language broadcasters, the legend himself, Enrique Oliu. Enrique, thanks so much for joining us. We appreciate it.
22: Thank you for having me on. It's always great to be on with you, Chris. It's always not just for the radio show, but the fact is that we have a good situation, a good relationship with you out of the stadium as well.
1: Absolutely. Well, we're always happy to have you on this show. Let's start with the Rays season. The best record in the American League still at this point in the year. What have you made of their year?
22: Well, it's what we always say. If you pitch it, you catch it, get the key hits, get a guy with power, get a run the bases, athletic team, don't beat yourself. In any sport, you're going to have success. And yes, I guess some folks are surprised. I'm thinking about this team, and I'm seeing that they don't beat themselves. As a matter of fact, they take outs away. They take at-bats away from people, and their starting pitching has been really good. The relief pitching, I think Brian Baker, I don't know if anybody saw it. I thought he had some talent. Mm-hmm. So, but I just think this team defends, pitches, and then they get key hits. I mean, think about it last night. Four to the ninth slot. And the order, they really are hitting, and they hit last night, and they've hit for the last few nights.
1: They sure have. Are you surprised that they have had this good of a season, though? I mean, I'm not sure many people predicted that they would have the top record in the American League here in late July.
22: I didn't think so. I didn't predict that. But
1: I appreciate your honesty.
22: I didn't predict that. However, I thought they had a chance because, again, when you pitch it and you defend it and you don't give anybody extra outs. I remember Tim McCarver talking about when you're scoring a lot of runs in one inning, he was talking about, you know, somebody scoring a lot of runs. He always said that somebody had to help you because it's such a big, high failure rate sport. You know, think about it. You're 3 out of 10, you're wonderful.
1: Right.
22: There's no other thing, no other place, no other business that 3 out of 10 and you're a wonderful, successful, you know, person. But yet here you're 3 out of 10 and you're successful. So you have to get an error. You have to get a walk. You have to get things that will get you to that spot. So they don't beat themselves. They don't walk many people. They don't beat themselves. They have defended. They've gotten some really big hits from Belaid, who, you know, had a big one last night with a big blast. They've gotten Victor Mesa, with 8 home runs. I don't know if anybody saw Victor Mesa with 8 home runs. And I think that the fact that Caminero has been patient enough, but I just think that Mullins played a good defense. I mean, you think about this team and what it is. Yes, it's surprising. However, when you see what they've done and how they've done it, you look back and you say, it's not really that surprising.
1: Yeah, sure. Yeah, exactly. You look back and think about where we were at the end of spring training and think, okay, this kind of makes sense. And if it was going to go this way, this is probably exactly what needed to happen. Having said that, we do have the trade deadline coming up about a week from today, Enrique. So I'm curious, what would you like to see the Rays do ahead of the trade deadline?
22: I'm not Eric. I'll let Eric do that. But my thoughts is, I think you can always use a more player. I guess a guy, another bat, a big bat. I think C.J. Abrams comes to mind.
1: Okay.
22: I mean, I don't know if the Nationals would give him away for nothing. Arias is a hitter, but I just like C.J. Abrams because of his pop in the bat.
1: Yeah.
22: I think Luis García, to a certain extent, but where would we put Luis García against the same? He's had a great year for the Nats, you know. But I guess I like C.J. Abrams, Arias, you know. I'll go talk to Colorado, maybe Hunter Goodwin. Not just kidding.
1: Why not?
22: But I think Jeffers, the usual suspects probably to me. Uh-huh. I mean, Schoolball, I just don't know how much you would want to give up for a guy for 6 starts, 4 starts, 5 starts. Granted, he's nothing taken away from talent like that.
1: Yeah, he's pretty good.
22: I would say he's very unknown. And a little bit. He's okay, you know. A couple Cy Youngs later, he's okay.
1: Right.
22: But yeah. I think somebody like a C.J. Abrams, somebody like a Arias, I would think that's who I like. I mean, Luis García from the Nationals, I like. I mean, Jeffers from it. I mean, the usual suspects. I mean, again, who is willing to give up? I mean, I mean, I can dream about getting Jordan Alvarez. I don't know if Houston's selling. I doubt that. Yeah. But, I mean, where would we put him? You have Yandy as a DH anyway. But I'm just saying that when you think about what do we really need, I think our team is very good as it is. And I just think about certain things that could help them from a standpoint of a lineup that can hit with more pop or a special line drive hitter like Arise. So those were the things that I would think would be looking for a catcher. You can always improve the catchers. I haven't seen anybody that doesn't want a catcher. I mean, think about, and that's the difference. That's the tough thing about catchers, though. Think about how many catchers do you think they can hit? I mean, that are, no, I don't know if I can hit or can't, but I'm talking about catchers that are offensive players this year. You're talking about Hunter Goodwin in Colorado, yep. Ryan Jefferson, Minnesota, Will Smith when he plays for the Dodgers, even Realmuto. I don't think he's had a great year at Philadelphia. You think about the Red Sox, what they're going with Wong and Narvaez, and the Yankees with you know, what's his name? I can think of them getting another player and maybe moving Rice to catcher. I guess they don't want him there because he might get hurt. But think about Escara or Wells. They haven't done anything. I mean, you can go down the list of catchers. Yeah, everybody wants Kirk. Everybody wants Gabe Moreno. But I don't think neither one of those teams are going to give him up anytime soon.
1: No, and it's a really tough position, as we know. And you also have to hit in addition to being on your game at all times behind the plate. Let's talk about this, Enrique. Sunday is Disability and Pride Awareness Day at Tropicana Field. What does that mean to you? For those of our listeners who don't know, you are a blind broadcaster. We'll talk about how you go about calling the game because it's fascinating. But what does Disability Pride Awareness Day mean to you?
22: Well, it means a lot because I was able to do a lunch and learn a couple years ago, and I threw out the first pitch a couple years ago.
1: Like I hosted that lunch and learn, yeah.
22: And then I had to go get my ball autographed by Kevin Kelly, which was funny about that because, you know, one of the quietest guys on the team was my catcher. So I'm asking him, Tocolt, where are you? And he's, and I could barely hear him where he was. I mean, there's nothing wrong with him. It just, I had to get, you know, where are you? So I can throw the ball to you. But to me, that means a lot. I think it means awareness because I think a lot of people, to raise consciousness, because I think a lot of people don't understand what a guy maybe that has challenges, but they have skills that maybe haven't been touched on. And I think anybody has skills. Anybody has a story to tell. And if we can make somebody aware that there are people out there that, yes, disability, I guess call it whatever you want to call it, that there are people with challenges. I don't care who you are. You have challenges. But the fact that you might have other challenges, that more about that people don't understand them, and then you can make them aware of those things, that you can do those things. Well, to me, I'm very prideful in the sense that I can somewhat blaze the trail, not because I'm so great, but because I'm doing a thing that I wanted to do. One, that the dreams can come about, but two, that there aren't many people that are doing this, if any at all. I mean, Ed Lucas did it in New York. Don Warlow did it a little bit in minor leagues. But here I've been in the big leagues for, I don't know, 28 years, and here I am. So to me, it makes me very proud that the fact that somebody's taken more of an awareness angle into Disability Pride Day.
1: You are absolutely unbelievable, my friend. Let's talk about how you go about broadcasting, though. I know you have a lot of assistance from your wife, Deb, right?
22: Yes, I do. Deb reads for me a lot. I mean, I could do it, but she cuts my time so much. And then she's reading all the spots that we had the liners, where it would be somebody brailing the liners for me. Also, you know, when the press box PA, the spotter goes, warming in the bullpen, so and so. And you take a bunch of who's batting, who's not batting, how do they hit. I mean, I looked before this series, well, back when we played them up there in Cleveland, I looked at the baseball prospectus and looked at the fact that who is hitting and where to hit and stuff like that. You know, they have all those charts in the book and you try to memorize them and who's hitting. Like you say, is Ramirez a better left-handed hitter or does he like to hit the ball the other way? And Deb reads a lot of what the book, and Deb reads a lot and takes me down there. Like today I talked to Rodney a little bit, had a chance to hang out, you know, listen to Cash, and then I went to the other side to talked to Abdor, one of their coaches, and talked about Cleveland. Sometimes I'll talk to announcers on the other teams, other Spanish announcers, to get a feel for what the team is, their team is playing like. You know, or any of people that I know through the game, coaches, whatever, and they'll kind of give me a picture of what the team is playing like or certain things about baseball.
1: But you've also done some play-by-play. In fact, this season, I think you've called a couple of home runs, right, when your broadcast partner, Ricardo Taveras, who we had on the show just a couple of weeks ago, wasn't there. So how did you go about doing that?
22: Well, the fans took me there. And then the horn at the end of the day, and just the fans. But you know what's funny? Because it took me a little bit to get used to that, because I think it might have been where the Yankees or somebody had a lot of fans. And in the beginning, I thought something good had happened to us. And no, it didn't. It was something bad, like a strikeout. And I thought, but then you got used to the crowd. And the crowd, you know, let it speak for itself. And then all Dev said was a fly ball to left field. And the rest of it was the crowd took me out of the ballpark.
1: But what have been your favorite memories since you started broadcasting for the Rays? You said you've been here 28 years. I mean, that's quite a run.
22: Well, I think the first game, obviously, where Wilson Alvarez throws a first pitch strike to Brian Hunter. You're here. All of a sudden, you're there. It's like the first of anything. It's amazing. Probably the playoff run in 2008. The fact that somehow Kevin Baxter comes and writes a story, and it turns into a big deal where a documentary gets put out, where Don Francisco takes me on his show. Other stories come out, USA Today and everything else. And all of a sudden, life just goes forward in the documentary, which I've been able to use in the Houston schools. We went to Houston 10 years with the festival, with the Disabilities Festival, that we went to different schools to show the documentary about. So to me, those are the memories that I always will take. And interviewing a young kid named Rocco Baldelli, where he was going to stay a half an inning, didn't speak any Spanish. And, you know, so we talked to him in English, didn't speak any Spanish, but yet he decided to stay three innings with us. He just liked, you know, he thought he liked it. It was pretty neat. And he looked, I said, Rocco, you sure you don't have other stuff to do? No, we'll be here. So here's this 18-year-old kid that we just drafted and signed, and he's sitting there. And, you know, we're talking to him. And so those are the memories, the White Box 3000. I mean, there's so many memories. I mean, meeting the fellow broadcasters that I would have never thought of even that I've listened to, guys that I've listened to.
1: Yeah. And what's the name of that documentary, just so our listeners know?
14: Henry O. And that's about you, yeah?
22: Yes.
14: Yeah. Well, go check it out.
22: It's an hour and 10 minutes about me. And but, you know, it's a funny thing. Deb's in there, and Deb, so, you know, she's not into all that, you know, noise and stuff like that. She's very private, very quiet. I mean, that's just the way she is. And for her to do that is a big deal, because here she was. We spent 2 years filming this, and an hour later, it's really done what we thought it could do. We've gone all over the place with it, and I think some people, fortunately, have been inspired by it to do better. And to me, it's not because I'm a big deal, but because something like that could push somebody to do more.
1: Well, you are a big deal, and we so appreciate you joining us on This Week in Rays Baseball. Enrique Aliu, one of the Rays Spanish language broadcasters. Congratulations on all of your success, my friend. Thank you for telling us about Henry O. Go watch it, everybody. Great documentary. And hey, best of luck the rest of the season. Hopefully this team will get to the playoffs, so we get to call a little postseason baseball. But thanks again, Enrique. We really appreciate it.
22: Thank you very much, Chris. I think it does. This team looks like a playoff team. It is a playoff team. Somebody asked me, what do you think? I said, I don't know if we were as good as 22-4, but I don't think we're as bad as 9-18. So I think it is a playoff team because, again, we don't beat ourselves. You defend. Just think about Simpson, how much he has improved catching the ball towards the line. I never thought he would get there last night. And think about Walls at short. Think about how many hits they take away. Even Caminero has improved. We don't beat ourselves in any sport, as you say. You don't beat yourself in football if you don't beat yourself, in baseball if you don't beat yourself. Any kind of sport, if you don't beat yourself, make somebody beat you, you're already 75% of the way there. And I think this team doesn't beat itself, so you have to really beat them. And I think that shows me that it's a playoff team.
1: And we thank Enrique Aliu once again for joining us on This Week in Rays Baseball. Make sure you go and watch Henry O, that famous documentary starring the man himself. We also want to thank our other guests on the show today, including Cedric Mullins, Grady Emerson, Madison Marilla, and Tyler White. If you ever have something you want to hear on the show, all you have to do is tweet me, and you can do so fairly easily at Chris Adams Wall and at Rays Radio. Special thanks to Derek DeBose back at our network studios, and to Becca Carney and Austin Platt for all of their assistance.
3: assistance, excuse me, plus additional help from Andy Freed, Neil Solons, Chris Miller, and Tim Rapone. I'm Chris Adams-Wall. We are getting ready for the Rays and the Guardians. Game 3 of 3, the series finale, as Tampa Bay goes for yet another sweep. Righty Drew Rasmussen will start for the Rays, while the Guardians will counter with southpaw and Plant City native Parker Messick. We'll see you next time. The Rays pregame show is next. Enjoy the game, everybody.
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5: Kelly's 0-2 again, is swung on and grounded toward the middle. Flagged down by

0: to get the hitter mindful of it to get him off that changeup where he can go to it.
1: And he's done it twice against Cleveland. He did it earlier in the year, then did it again yesterday. I think offensively for the Rays, it was as impressive a night as you can imagine. And you may look at it and say, well, three runs, how much was it? I think it's incredible when you can beat a pitcher when that pitcher's good. Tanner Bibee was good. The Rays were up to the task.
0: He was very good. He had a lot of movement on his fastball. That first time through the order, we could tell that, you know, he was throwing balls, trying to go away, and they were running all the way on the other side of the plate. I mean, maybe not hitting his spot where he wanted to on that pitch, but that just shows the type of movement that he created. You know, his last outing against us, and it feels like he's always pitched pretty good against us, but his last outing, he went heavy on the off-speed, heavy on the breaking ball, and he started doing that. He was throwing more sliders than he normally does, but I agree with you. I thought we made some good adjustments, just enough adjustments to get some runs off of him.
1: Is there value, and I think I know the answer to this, but I want to hear you say, is there value to constant pressure against him? He gave up like a hit per inning. And even though the Rays weren't scoring in the early going against him, they got him out of the stretch a lot.
0: Yeah, he had to make big pitches, and he had to. There was no easy inning. I think that's a really good point. And yeah, there's a ton of value to that, because even the best pitchers, it can wear you down a little bit. I'm not saying that he was tired, but we made him work just about every inning. We didn't have a ton to show for early on, but maybe that set us up for a little bit more success later.
1: Yandy hits the double to the wall in center field. Aranda with a base hit to left, and You watch Junior Caminero, and I've probably asked you this time and again, but it just blows my mind on how hard he hits the ball. That ball, Kevin, with the big crowd going, and we're all the way back up in the booth, you could hear it thump off the right field wall. I think the numbers came back, it hit at 111. To the opposite field, it's just so special.
0: It looks like a two iron coming off his bat. And you watch what Martinez did in right field. He didn't even move. He kind of deked, knowing that he had no chance of getting to that ball. I think his only hope was it stayed in the ballpark, but it ricocheted off the wall. Kenny, there's just not many guys in baseball that can do what he does, and certainly how hard he hits a baseball and he does it the opposite way is some kind of impressive.
1: It really is on the very first pitch. And then Cedric, we were just asking you about him in the cleanup spot yesterday, and you said he's not fazed about being in that position. Needs the fly ball, got the fly ball.
0: Yeah, he tried to put a bunt down early on, doesn't get frustrated in the moment, and he knew he had a job to do. And you know, being a four-hole hitter where you go out and hit 40 home runs, that's not him, and that's okay. He's really done a nice job in whatever spot that we've needed here as of late, and he came through in a big, big way. Just got it deep enough to Kwan where there was no play for Johnny to come in and score.
1: Yep, and the Rays built it to 2-0, and then in the next inning, and they let Bibee go a little bit up to 107 pitches. The walk to Mesa, the base hit by Palacios to right center. Williamson tries to get the bunt down, couldn't do it, but you kept the bunt play on there. And Fiducia, who has had some issues on it, was telling us after the game how much you guys have been working on the bunt plays, and it paid off.
0: Yeah, I give the guys credit. They stay at it. Look, in the moment, they get frustrated when they don't get it down, because I think over the course of the season, they've all really embraced that and embraced that opportunity and know how big of a role it's played for us. Brady Williams has been adamant, like, we're going to work on it. And Fetty, you're right, on the road trip, there was an opportunity or two that he didn't get down, but give him a ton of credit for working at it, getting his nose in there, and executing it perfectly to the first baseman.
1: And are those, from a pitching management standpoint, the best days? A kind of a formulaic win? Nick for six, Sulcer won, Clevenger won, Baker won. Are those like the formulaic wins that are fun to manage?
0: Anytime you don't give up any runs, they're pretty formulaic. So yeah, I mean, all those guys came in. Cole Sulcer's been on a really nice run lately, and using his changeup, throwing the fastball at the top of the zone. Clev, the power, the strike throwing is getting better, and Baker's been dominant all season.
1: And the Rays were overall a 5-hit shutout, beating the Guardians 3-0. We got a great all-star type matchup today. We'll talk to Kevin about both starters after this on the Rays Radio Network.
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10: Herman and Husky. 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Want to thank our crew today. It's great to see Monsi take a little time out of her very busy schedule, which includes her show coming up with Martin Weiss.
11: Yes, but right back at you. It's great to see you guys.
10: Always great to see you, Monsi, and thank you again every time she brings breakfast.
11: You know?
10: Yeah.
11: I gotta keep you guys happy and full. Nobody wants to be hangry and on the radio.
10: No. Well,
12: nobody wants to be hangry at all.
11: That's true. But imagine, you got to entertain the masses.
10: Well, right. See, the difference is, so VJ is very well prepared from a food standpoint. He doesn't come in empty handed.
11: Mm-hmm. He does, even though there's always a burrito for him. He knows
12: right.
11: it.
12: And he knows you know, it. I know, but I have my snacks and stuff.
10: Yeah. He snacks all the time, and I bring nothing.
12: Man. I got to, you know.
10: Yeah, I bring nothing.
12: You eat three times a week, though. You don't even eat.
10: I do eat, and when I eat, it three blows times. People away how much I eat. It's crazy.
12: Yeah, he's like four times a week.
10: All right, so Chris, phenomenal job today. The man surviving the heat. I mean, the fact is that he's had suffering from heat exhaustion every night right now. Heat's on everywhere these days.
5: Heat exhaustion.
10: Oh, I feel like it.
5: If I did that, I wouldn't be here.
10: All right, so you're going on record right now that Scooble will remain a Tiger.
5: I think if there was a time to trade him, it was last year.
10: All right.
5: I think the Tigers have definitely proven they are they're in contention for. I think they'll, unless someone is backing up the Brinks truck, like, I don't think anyone can make an offer sweet enough for them. And look, it's baseball. At the end of the day, like, you got to take this chance if you have one to compete. If you know where you are going to compete, just go for it, because you have no idea what happens in the playoffs.
10: Absolutely. The playoffs are crapshoot.
5: This idea that, like, you need to do it because you have no chance to win right now. I'm sorry. This American League is wide open. Wide open.
10: And we welcome aboard Mike, who is now taken over as the producer of this Sunday show. Mr. Overnights is now here in the daylight. Mike, how are you, man?
13: I'm doing great. Yeah, it feels like getting called up to the big leagues in some way, you know, overnights to middays.
12: We took it easy on you today.
13: Yeah, I appreciate it.
10: As time goes on, Mike, we incorporate you more and more, you'll feel the wrath.
5: Bo's about to be out until the start of football season, from what I understand, so Mike's going to have to stand in and do all the good NFL takes when we start to get into our previews.
10: So, Mike, what is going to happen is, as VJ and I spar, which is inevitable because we have two people with very strong opinions. And believe me, we each think we are the smartest person in the room. And so at some point, you have to come in as the arbitrator, where you have to make the decision, indeed, which one of us is the smartest person in the room.
12: Put your big boy pants on and don't let him bribe you.
10: Yeah.
12: And don't let this guy try to sneak his little stuff in, man. Listen.
10: Well, I get here super early, so I always spend that extra time.
12: He comes early.
5: You almost get me in trouble with how much you talk.
12: He'll come sit in the room with you and tell you a bunch of stuff.
10: I found all kinds of stuff that Mike went to high school, the same high school a lot of my friends went to way back in the day.
12: But high school,
10: I got a personal profile on Mike. So
12: where'd you go?
13: Grant High School.
10: Grant High School.
13: Out here in the Valley.
10: Yeah. Oh, okay. Valley guy.
13: Yeah. But it's okay. I'll call it as I see it. I'm a fair person. Mm-hmm. And we'll go about it. We'll see. We'll see who wins.
10: Yeah. Very good. All right. I won't ask you today.
12: Sounds like a bunch of hogwash shenanigans to me right now.
10: Mike is going to be here. By the way, we want to congratulate Bo and his wife and the arrival of their second daughter. And
12: what's her name? You guys get a name yet?
5: Violet.
10: Violet.
12: Oh, that's beautiful. I love that.
10: Beautiful name.
12: That's beautiful. Good for Bo, man.
10: Violet Benson.
12: Bo's a good guy, man. Yeah. Bo's a good dude.
10: He's a girl dad. Now, I have my daughter after having the two boys. You have daughter. I mean, girls
5: are
10: different.
5: He just sent me a picture of Chloe, his other daughter, handling Violet.
10: That's amazing.
5: It's great. It's very cute.
12: Chloe runs that house.
10: Yeah. Well, as any father that has a daughter knows.
12: Yeah, Journey runs mine. Paris runs yours.
10: Different breed. There is no more important relationship for any girl than her relationship with her father. You will literally set the tone for the rest of their lives.
12: I got to tell you guys something about football season. I let y'all get away with a lot last year, especially UCP. I'm coming for y'all this year, man. Last year I was a rookie on the end zone show.
5: You still haven't paid me up on the Ohio State Michigan.
12: No problem,
5: bet.
12: Brother. I got you. All you got to do is let me know. DoorDash, right? Yeah. It's a DoorDash, all you, right?
10: All right.
12: Let me know. I got you, man.
10: All right. Yeah. Well, we got much more football in the upcoming weeks. Don't go anywhere.
12: God bless everybody.
10: Monsi and Martin.
12: Maui, getting
10: ready.
12: Here I come.
10: This is Fox Sports Radio. 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

0: Sports Radio on this Sunday fun day. Not Monday fun day, but apparently I invented with my girlfriends, according to Martin Weiss. That is my co-host. I am Monty Bolaños. I'm not going to watch The Odyssey. I don't know what to tell you, Martin.
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2: 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Do whatever
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12: Arizona Cardinals quarterback Jacoby Brissett has a new deal for more money. The two sides agreed on Sunday to a new one-year deal worth $15.5 million with bonuses and escalators that could reach up to $21 million. Brissett is already at camp. He decided to show up in spite of not having the deal in place. Cardinals lock in their starters. Brewers pitcher Jacob Mitzerowski set a franchise record as he struck out the first seven batters he met on Sunday against the Colorado Rockies. All told, he took out 12 of the first 13 batters as the Brewers cruised to victory 11-2 over the Rockies. Some injury news around baseball. Athletics: Shea Langeliers has a torn meniscus in his right knee. It could take him out for the remainder of the season. Cody Bellinger for the Yankees is heading to the 10-day injured list with a hamstring strain. Mets defeat the Dodgers 8-3. I'm Chris Perfetto.